0: rocket shot going 8,500 miles an hour, and all five rockets were knocked down to the ground, but they nevertheless took a shot, so it's our turn.
1: The U.S., meanwhile, partnered with Saudi Arabia on Wednesday to strike Iran-backed militias in neighboring Iraq, killing at least 20 fighters. Iraqi militia officials said six Iranian advisors were also killed in the U.S.-Saudi strikes. On Wall Street, the Dow down by 1,153 points. This is SRN News.
2: 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Dennis Prager is a legend and one of the most influential speakers and respected thinkers of our time, with a contagious passion for preserving our American heritage and Judeo-Christian values. And now you can hear his new show, Timeless Wisdom with Dennis Prager, with all the laughter, amazing intellect, and witty discussions you know and love.
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4: Why do people stop trying to win over the affection of the person they married? Well, the biggest single reason is they're foolish. It's a foolish decision. Very smart people could make foolish decisions. That's true for all of us, including myself. It doesn't mean you're a fool. It means that that decision is foolish. That's the primary reason. People aren't aware of the fact that winning the person's affection doesn't end at the wedding. I have her now. I don't have to be nearly as attentive as I was when we were dating. But that is true for vast numbers of men and women. It's effortful to smell right, look right, dress right, talk right, act kind, act attentive, act caring. Boy, that's a lot of effort. I hope it isn't that effortful. I hope it's more natural. By the way, over the course of time, it becomes more natural. And I would argue to you that if every husband and every wife continued with that effort throughout their marriage, that we would have so many more happy marriages that we wouldn't know what to do with ourselves. That's what I'm talking about. Never for a moment take your spouse's affection for granted. I would argue to you folks that you should date your spouse for the rest of your life. And if it sounds effortful, yes, it's permanent dating. Think of it like that.
5: In a world where more and more people decide what's right and wrong based on how they feel, what happens when feelings become the only moral standard? 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And if someone feels justified in destroying property or harming others, on what basis can society say they're wrong? For 50 years, Dennis Prager has challenged audiences around the world to think deeply about the moral foundations of civilization. In his new book, If There Is No God, he confronts the biggest questions of human existence. 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And can morality survive without God? 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
9: 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Welcome to the program. No victor crests allowed, because we've got a country to save.

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2: Their incentive was protecting their health and protecting the city.
3: But I won't keep you anymore.
4: It's okay, because my incentive, y'all, campaign is about fear. It's about inciting fear in people. You all attack people with fear. That's what this pandemic is. It's a fear. It's fear, this pandemic. That's all it is.
5: Run that guy for Congress. He should be in the short line for the next head of the CDC. It's all about fear, control, dominance. The diary that Dr. Fauci did, 1,100 pages long, probably wrote it because he wanted to do a memoir, so you have to take a lot of this stuff grain of salt because he wanted to make himself look good, but he certainly was obsessed with his TV appearances, how he looked, where he appeared, how famous he was. It really does not make him look good. Surprising that he wrote some of this stuff down. All of the businesses that were lost, never to return. As I mentioned earlier in the program, one-third of all restaurants in the state of California gone forever. Normally these are smaller ones, mom-and-pop ones that didn't have a lot of capital. A lot of them run by, quote-unquote, people of color, the very people that people on the left purport to care about. I'm Larry Elder. I'll see you guys again tomorrow. God bless.
6: What can I say? Mamba out.
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9: 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Alex Marlowe cuts through the political spin on the...
0: In a world that screams for your attention, there is a place that invites you to peace. 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
12: With SRN News, I'm Keith Peters in Washington. The deadline passes for the Trump administration to ask the Supreme Court to reconsider its ruling on birthright citizenship.
13: The Trump administration had until Tuesday to ask the U.S. Supreme Court to reconsider its June decision, which struck down President Donald Trump's executive order to deny automatic citizenship to children born in the U.S. whose parents are in the country temporarily. Early or illegally. Trump had promised to push for a rehearing shortly after the high court handed him his loss. The White House has not responded to messages seeking comment. Donna Water, Washington.
12: A rough day on Wall Street with the Dow Jones Industrial Average down by 1,153 points, the NASDAQ dropping 433, the S&P 500 lower by 112. This is SRN News.
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15: There are many.

0: Barry, who's calling. Barry in Montana, go ahead.
1: Yeah, a question on the pardons. If I remember right, 4 or 5 years ago, between Jordan and Jay, been a longtime listener, they were talking on a pardon that when you got pulled in front of Congress, you could not plead the Fifth.
0: Yeah, I'll bring that up with them and see if they want to address that next week. And look, there is precedent to that, which is what was brought up today. But that doesn't mean it isn't an option.
2: Well, one, if you do plead the Fifth, but you have that pardon, that is what there is precedent, as Logan said, that you don't have the concern of jeopardy or the risk of endangering yourself, incriminating yourself. Now, the other angle is, could he be arguing later that, and this would have to be in a judicial forum, that I have fear of state retribution, of state prosecution, so still wanting to keep that Fifth Amendment. But here's the other thing. It's not just all of a sudden you say, you can't do that. Now they are going to have this vote scheduled for August 5th on whether to hold him in contempt.
0: Yeah. So we'll see.
2: So if he's in contempt of Congress, there are issues that could go along with that as well.
0: Yeah, and then we'll be talking about more years and years. Let's quickly go to Bobby. Bobby, you got like 20 seconds. Go ahead.
3: I'm confused about what Donald Trump's going to do. Do you sense now that he's going to do it the right way in Iran, or is he still going to hold back? That's my question.
0: Yeah, Bobby, I don't know. Look, I don't hold your breath. I'll look to see what happens here. I think that a lot of times these are big threats that hopefully bring people back to the negotiating table. I think that's President Trump's plan. So far, it has worked in temporary bursts. It has not worked in a long-term strategy. I'm sure there are better people who are more educated than I in this topic, and hopefully they're the ones making this call with President Trump. We will see. I don't want to say I've lost hope. I think there could be some really good things that can still come out of this conflict with Iran. You hope so. We'll see what happens. Look, we got more shows coming up this week, but we're wrapping up the Liberty Drive. Be a part of it today. 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Can you believe we're here, everybody? Scan that QR code, goodaclj.org. Thanks for watching. Thanks for listening. We'll be back with more shows tomorrow. And each and every day, Monday through Friday, 12 to 1 p.m. Eastern Time. Until then, we'll talk to you later.
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7: With SRN News, I'm Keith Peters in Washington. A jury finds the man already convicted for an attack on Salman Rushdie guilty of federal terrorism charges.
8: Hadi Matar, the man who stabbed Satanic Verses author Salman Rushdie at the Chautauqua Institution, has been convicted of federal terrorism charges. A jury in Buffalo, New York, took just a few hours to find him guilty of all charges, including engaging in an act of transnational terrorism. Matar faces a potential life sentence at his sentencing in November. He's already serving a 25-year sentence for attempted murder on state charges. Prosecutors said evidence from Matar's New Jersey bedroom and his computer pointed to months of tracking and preparations for what he hoped would be an execution. I'm Jennifer King.
7: On Wall Street, the Dow down by 1,153 points. The NASDAQ dropped 433. The S&P lower by 112. 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
9: This is Hugh Hewitt for townhall.com. The future of the West and President Donald's reputation within it through the century will depend on the outcome of the ongoing battle with the Islamic Republic of Iran. America is decisively winning that battle, but it has not yet won it. If President Trump perseveres, that will not happen. If he abandons the battle, it could well be the worst foreign policy debacle for the United States since the end of the Vietnam War, rivaling even that of the catastrophe of President Joe Biden's command to American forces to quickly depart Afghanistan in 2021. Iran is run by religious fanatics. That is the defining threat Iran poses to the region and indeed the world. Most of the West doesn't want to deal with the implications of a theocracy bound up in medieval theology and run by fanatics in possession of weapons of mass destruction. President Trump is willing to do this, and he's acted on it. Now he must finish the job. I'm Hugh Hewitt.
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11: He's here. He's here. Now, broadcasting from the underground command post, deep in the bowels of a hidden bunker, somewhere under the brick and steel of a nondescript building, we've once again made contact with our leader, Mark Levin.

0: 1-877-381-3811. We can't possibly fit into the 3 hours of this program everything I want to get to. That said, I want to focus a bit on Fauci and the COVID virus, because what the nation went through was quite horrendous in so many respects. And covering up for the communist Chinese and their lab and the funding that our government provided that lab is really unacceptable. It was Tom Cotton who first raised the possibility. First raised the possibility of the lab. It was my show on Life, Liberty, and Levin with a guest, a man who was formerly the New York Times science writer, Nicholas Wade, who had written a long piece, who I brought onto the program that pushed this really into the national mindset in a very significant way, because he is a very serious writer for a very liberal newspaper. And he was retired, but he was very, very concerned about what was taking place in the reporting. And I gave him the first national platform that he had. And people don't remember how free speech during that period of time was under attack, like everything else in terms of our civil liberties. But most TV hosts and radio hosts were too worried, too nervous, too stressed to take a firm stand. And I'm not talking about the nut jobs and the conspiracy nuts. I'm not talking about that. I'm talking about legitimate substantive positions. So Nicholas Wade was on Life, Liberty, and Levin on May 23, 2021. I don't normally do this, but I need to do this because it's very important. Our history is very important, especially when it comes to this virus and the lack of civil liberties. Cut to go. Our guest is Nicholas Wade. The question is the origin of COVID-19. This was brought to my attention by a friend of mine, David Berlinski, one of the smartest people I've ever met. He's been on this program a few years back, and he said, Mark, you got to read this article, and you need to have Mr. Wade on your program to talk about this. That is the origin of the coronavirus. And Mr. Wade is an investigative science writer. He's formerly New York Times science writer, a formerly writer with Nature and Science, so he knows something about these subjects. And I want to thank you for coming on the program. The first paragraph, sir, of your piece, which is published in something called the Bulletin of Atomic Scientists, so it sounds like it's quite legitimate. The first paragraph says, the COVID-19 pandemic has disrupted lives the world over for more than a year. Its death toll will soon reach 3 million people. Yet the origin of pandemic remains uncertain. The political agendas of governments and scientists have generated thick clouds of obfuscation, which the mainstream press seems helpless to dispel. So I want to go through some of this so it's understandable to all of us, some of the institutions, some of the names, and you can fill it in for us if you don't mind, sir. So let's begin with identifying some of the institutions and actors. What exactly is the National Institute of Allergy and Infectious Diseases in Washington, D.C.?
1: Well, that's a branch of the National Institutes of Health, and it awards grants to scientists in the U.S. and abroad who study matters of interest to allergy and infectious diseases. And in particular, it supports research into animal viruses that seem to have the potential of spilling over into humans, and that includes these bat viruses called coronaviruses.
0: Is it a big bureaucracy? Is it a heavily funded bureaucracy? Do you know?
1: I don't know for sure, but all these components of the NIH, the National Institutes of Health, have a lot of money to give out. They fund lots of research. It will be hundreds of millions of dollars, if not approaching a billion.
0: So who is the director of the National Institute of Allergy and Infectious Diseases?
1: Well, that's Dr. Anthony Fauci.
0: And he's been there a long time, about 37 years by my calculation. Now, what is the Wuhan Institute of Virology?
1: So that is the leading center in China for studying coronaviruses, and it's in Wuhan, and the chief scientist there is called Dr. Zheng Li Shi, who is an expert on bat viruses.
0: In fact, in your piece, and others have called her the Bat Lady. That's how expert she is on bat viruses, correct?
1: That's right. She's been collecting these viruses from the caves in southern China and elsewhere where bats hang out for many years, and she has an enormous collection of them.
0: Who is Ralph S. Barrick?
1: Well, Ralph Barrick is her counterpart in the U.S., you might say. He's a very distinguished coronavirus researcher. He trained Dr. Shi in many of his techniques, particularly those for genetically engineering coronaviruses, and he's a leader in his field.
0: And I'm going through this. I want the American people to know so we understand the individuals that you write about, we understand these institutions, and then we can draw some more information out about them and what's been taking place here. What is gain of function, or GOF research?
1: Well, this is anything you do to a virus that increases its pathogenicity. So it's long been possible with new techniques of genetic engineering to make changes in a virus's genome and to add properties to it that it didn't have before. And that is called gain of function, if you make it more pathogenic.
0: Is this a controversial area of research, getting viruses and making them more lethal?
1: Yes, it has been controversial because of its obvious danger. So for a period from 2014-2017, it was under a U.S. government moratorium on funding such research. And the moratorium was lifted, but it was replaced by a sort of reporting system. If you were funding research of this kind, you were meant to report into the government that you were doing it.
0: And what is the theory behind research like this, making viruses more lethal, particularly lethal for human beings?
1: Well, that's right. It sounds crazy at first sight. But the rationale is that many of these viruses are going eventually to jump over from animals to humans anyway, once they acquire sort of a couple of mutations that allows them to make that jump. And so if we could define those mutations in advance, we would get a jump on the virus, or a jump on what it was going to do naturally, and that would give us a leg up in trying to predict and prevent future epidemics. That's the rationale for conferring gain of function on these viruses.
0: So basically, create in a lab more lethal viruses from the original virus so you can try and figure out what to do with it should it become more lethal and jump into human beings. Is that about right?
1: Yes, that's right. With one exception is you're not always working with the original virus. You are often swapping into it bits and pieces from related viruses that may be able to do something better or spread the range of hosts the virus can attack.
0: Now, this expert, this Chinese expert scientist at the Wuhan lab, you say she set out to create coronaviruses with the highest possible infectivity on human cells. Is this what she's known to do?
1: She's not known just for that. She's known as a sort of general expert on coronaviruses.
0: Now, I assume if you're going to be messing around with viruses and making them more lethal, that there's some level of safety you need to have at these labs. And you say there are 4 degrees of safety, designated BSL-1 to BSL-4, with BSL-4 being the most restrictive and designed for deadly pathogens like the Ebola virus. And you write, the Wuhan Institute of Virology has a new BSL-4 lab, but its state of readiness considerably alarmed the State Department inspectors who visited Beijing. Much of her work, gain of function in coronavirus, you write, however, was not performed in the highest safety level of BSL-4. It wasn't at BSL-3. It was BSL-2. And you get the input from an expert from Rutgers by the name of Professor Albrecht, and he says, it's clear that some or all of this work was being performed using a biosafety standard, biosafety level 2, the level of standard in a dentist's office. In a dentist's office? Well, that raises some issues, doesn't it, sir?
1: Yes, it does. I mean, they're rather general issues because these were the internationally agreed rules for working on coronaviruses. If you are working on the two coronaviruses that caused the two previous epidemics, the SARS-1 epidemic and the MERS epidemic, you had to research those only in BSL-3. But if you are working on any other coronavirus, you could work in BSL-2. So Dr. Shi was following the international rules. It's just that to outsiders, it seems there's an illogicality there, because if you create a particularly dangerous coronavirus in BSL-2, your safety precautions may be inadequate and it may well escape.
0: So in this lab, the Wuhan lab, they're working on viruses. I'm putting this in Mark's plain English. Viruses that could become more killer viruses, more lethal viruses to human beings. The level of safety in this lab, 1, 2, 3, 4, 4 being the highest, is a 2. I want to ask you a couple other questions related to this, sir. Who is Peter Daszak?
1: Okay, so Peter Daszak has an important role in this story. He is the president of an organization in New York called the EcoHealth Alliance, and its main concern is to study animal viruses around the world that might turn into human pathogens. Now, the NIAID, as we've discussed, that gave the grant, it did not give the grant directly to Dr. Shi at the Wuhan Institute. It gave it to Peter Daszak. So he is the prime investigator on this grant, and he then subcontracted Dr. Shi to do the work on coronaviruses.
2: All right, we're live now. I have to take a break. This is very important. It was important when we did this over 5 years ago, and it's important tonight, right now. I will pick up where we leave off when we return.
3: Mark Levin.
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4: With SRN News, I'm Keith Peters in Washington. A jury finds the man already convicted for an attack on Salman Rushdie guilty of federal terrorism charges.
5: Hadi Matar, the man who stabbed Satanic Verses author Salman Rushdie at the Chautauqua Institution, has been convicted of federal terrorism charges. A jury in Buffalo, New York, took just a few hours to find him guilty of all charges, including engaging in an act of transnational terrorism. Matar faces a potential life sentence at his sentencing in November. He's already serving a 25-year sentence for attempted murder on state charges. Prosecutors said evidence from Matar's New Jersey bedroom and his computer pointed to months of tracking and preparations for what he hoped would be an execution. I'm Jennifer King.
4: On Wall Street, the Dow down by 1,153 points, the NASDAQ dropped 433, the S&P lower by 112. This is SRN News.
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7: With SRN News, I'm Jason Walker. U.S. military launching strikes on Iranian targets in response to Tehran's attack on American forces a day earlier. Earlier in the day, Wednesday, President Trump left absolutely no doubt about it.
8: We're going to be hitting them very hard because it's our turn to hit them. They know it's coming. They're risking us not to do it. But, they tried shooting it last night. So we had five rocket shots going 8,500 miles an hour. And all five rockets were knocked down to the ground, but they nevertheless took a shot, so it's our turn.
7: Nasty hearing on Capitol Hill as Dr. Anthony Fauci, the prime witness on events surrounding the COVID pandemic. Senate Homeland Security and Government Affairs Committee Chairman Rand Paul says Fauci owes Americans an apology for helping produce the pandemic and then covering himself. This is SRN News.
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4: Hey, it's Larry Elder, and I'm going to be at Town Hall 2026. 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Adam Carolla, investigative journalist Nick Shirley, Steve Hilton, Larry O'Connor, Alex Marlowe, Mike Gallagher, and more. 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

0: 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Jennifer Horn here, and I say, why go to each place separately when we can see all of them on one trip with me, Mike Gallagher, and Scott Jennings.
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2: 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He's here. He's here. 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
3: 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Our number, 877-381-3811. 877-381-3811. All right. Elaine Healy is a wonderful lady. We've since gotten to know her better over the years. She called into this program on March 26, 2020, called into the radio show right here, and conveyed to us some shocking news. Now, apparently it appeared earlier that day in the Wall Street Journal. I had not seen it. But nonetheless, here's what she said, and this was a big, big deal, and it went nationwide very, very quickly as a result of this radio show. Cut one, go.
4: Elaine, New Rochelle, New York, the great WABC, go. Now, that's the epa of epicenters. Go ahead.
5: Yes, hello. Thank you very much for taking my call. I wanted to bring to your attention and the listeners' attention what is about to happen in New York with respect to nursing homes. And the governor has ordered that all nursing homes must accept COVID-positive patients that are actually potentially still infectious into their facilities. And this will put our residents, our long-term care population.
4: Wait. Are you pulling my leg seriously?
5: No.
4: Why would you send somebody who has this virus into a population that can kill people?
5: Thank you.
4: No. Are you serious?
5: I am serious.
4: Why would he order this? It doesn't make any sense.
5: Memo. Well, because the hospitals. Well, first of all, I will point out that nursing homes are in the habit of accepting patients from hospitals to continue their care after their...
4: They may be in the habit, but they must realize now that the most vulnerable people among us are senior citizens. And nursing homes, these are people that have issues. And so I'm trying to understand the point of this. What is the point of this?
5: I'm looking at a directive from Andrew Cuomo and Howard Zucker dated March 25th that is ordering... Nursing homes, it says nursing homes must comply with the expedited receipt of residents from hospitals. They are deemed appropriate to go into the nursing homes by the hospitals, and we cannot discriminate based on the presence of COVID. And that's it. And that's how he's been managing this crisis. He has been dictating. He's been sending out memorandum and orders and executive orders, and there has been no coordination on the ground level. Here I'm speaking from Westchester and New Rochelle. Just we had the first COVID positive
4: right.
5: case in New York, and we were for a time the epicenter. Now, of course, it's shifted a little south of us. But basically, as you know, the hospitals are overwhelmed. They want to discharge patients somewhere else so they can take in new patients. And that's what the governor has ordered. Now, our National Association of Nursing Home Medical Directors, when I sent this memorandum to them, has issued a statement saying that this is extremely dangerous, unsafe, that it will increase the risk of transmission in nursing homes, and we all learned from Washington how catastrophic that is. It will destabilize the facilities, potentially increase the flow back into hospitals, overwhelm capacity, endanger healthcare personnel, and escalate the death rate. So, but you can't get through to anybody down here. You can't talk to anybody. We don't have support. There's nobody coordinating the response at this level, certainly at the county level. And I know from my prior
4: Have you given this information to local media?
5: That's why I'm calling you.
4: But I'm not local media.
5: Yes.
4: Have you given this information, these reporters show up at these press events where Cuomo does these, kind of dance, song and dance moves there, always demanding that somebody else do something else. This needs to be in the hands of a reporter who is at that conference in Albany and reads it to him and asks him how he can explain this.
5: Yeah, that's a good idea. I mean, it's not my line of work, but I got it to, we got this information to the Wall Street Journal, who published something today. So that's the first thing, first time we've got it out to the media. And, you know, it's not what we generally
4: so,
5: do.
4: So in other words, it's available for all these cable stars and all these reporters at the New York Daily News and the New York Times and the rest of them. They know it's out there.
5: Well, if they read that article, I don't know who else picked up on the story. We got it. It was published today in the Wall Street Journal, one article. So now our executive organization, the executive director, this afternoon issued the statement, stating that our organization was against this.
4: If we wanted to find that, do you know where would we go to find the link?
5: I can send it to you, but it's the American Medical Directors Association. It has a longer name that I'll give you in a moment, and I'm sure it's on its website. If you might have to be a member to get it, but we can get it to you through our executive director. It's the Society for Post-Acute and Long-Term Care Medicine.
4: Just go on my Facebook site and post it. Post the link.
5: Okay.
4: All right? Mark Levin Show Facebook or Mark Levin Show Twitter, either one.
5: Yeah.
4: And then the whole country can look at it and draw conclusions from it.
5: And I just want to say, if I could, you know, nursing homes and people that work at nursing homes are such a dedicated group of professionals.
4: Oh, yes, yes.
5: And we really want to help. But
4: so you're a doctor?
5: I'm a medical director. I'm a physician and medical director. I'm
4: okay.
5: Both.
4: Yeah.
5: I'm an administrative medical director plus a clinician.
4: Okay.
5: And our home is a wonderful facility, but you know, it's going to affect all area nursing homes any minute now.
4: Well, if this is right, this is exactly the wrong thing that he's doing.
5: Yeah, I mean, understand, and he's backed himself into a corner here, and all of this should have been planned out, as I believe you.
4: I've talked about it over and over and over again. That look, you can never be fully prepared for these things, but you could be better prepared. And since these things are really, the states want to control their hospitals, their beds, their ventilators, their MRIs, their CTs, their medical institutions, and so forth, and they do. And so the question is, he's been there some time now. Why didn't he at least prioritize health services in case there's a pandemic? He was aware of it. There's been reports put out that New York is sorely unprepared. He's had opportunities to order significantly more beds and ventilators over the years, but he hasn't done it.
5: He hasn't. Not only that, he's closed. I mean, in my neighborhood.
4: And you're telling me you can't even get to him.
5: Oh, we can't get to anybody. You can't get to anybody. There's supposed to be somebody at the county level.
4: But wait a minute. He keeps putting out phone numbers and websites during his press conferences. You are the medical director of a nursing home. This order goes out, and you can't reach anybody.
5: You can't reach anybody. And not only that, there's supposed to be someone at the county level that's mm-hmm. coordinating. Let's say, I mean, it is not a good
4: idea. I only
5: idea.
4: Have 30 seconds.
5: All right. There's no coordination of the response here in Westchester. It's just a series of directives. He's behaving like a dictator. Executive director's orders.
4: Well, he wanted Trump to nationalize businesses.
3: Well, ladies and gentlemen, this was the beginning of the end, I think, for the governor, among other things that he was accused of, but I'm not getting into that. And this is something that we highlighted, and this is something we caused to go national, just as we caused the Wuhan lab issue to go national with our Fox interview. This was our radio program right here. She called into WABC, called into the show, and she heard it on WABC. And we got into this issue, and this, you know, went viral, and it should have. And she's a great hero for having done that. Very courageous. We'll be right back.
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9: During the War for Independence, General George Washington, the man we refer to today as the father of our country, led American troops through military defeat after defeat. And in the bitter winter of 1777, he wrote this somber note to a friend in Philadelphia. Quote, "You might have tracked our army from White Marsh to Valley Forge by the blood on their feet," end of quote. Many soldiers continued to march through the deep snows of Pennsylvania without shoes. Others suffered from disease, hunger, and freezing conditions. Nearly 2,000 of Washington's men died. Yet George Washington did not lose faith. Amid the hardship, loss, and uncertainty of Valley Forge, he turned to God in prayer. At a time when our nation once again faces division and uncertainty, may we follow Washington's example, kneeling humbly, praying faithfully, and asking God to guide the future of America.
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2: I am

0: Well, say the last hour and 20 minutes or so, you have been brought up to speed on what took place, right? Particularly some of the most important issues related to the virus and so forth. And basically, we had Fauci today, who was taking the fifth throughout. As he said here, cut eight, go.
1: Although it pains me to do so, because of the respect I have for the legislative branch of government and my decades-long record of cooperating with Congress, under the advice of my attorneys, I will invoke my right under the Fifth Amendment of the Constitution to refrain from answering your questions.
0: And the response from Rand Paul, the chairman of this committee, was cut nine, go.
2: The chairman has denied your assertion of privilege and directed you to answer, but you nonetheless refuse and stand on privilege despite the existence of the pardon. The committee will have to consider after this hearing what appropriate action should be taken against you for the failure to testify after being directed to do so. It's against the law to obstruct an investigation of Congress. There will be repercussions to your refusal to testify today.
0: Now, this isn't so clear-cut. To be perfectly honest, I'm just trying to be objective and pass real information on to you from the constitutional perspective. He was given a pardon for everything that's taken place or anything that may take place. That's my understanding. It's a very broad pardon. And so what Rand Paul is saying, what his lawyers are saying to him, I suppose, is that under those circumstances, he can testify. What Fauci's lawyers are saying, no. Because if he says something that you claim is not accurate or is, you know, criminal in nature, then he can be charged independently of that pardon, which might be true. So this probably will wind up in the courts once they pass their contempt resolution. And that's what it is, a resolution. And it may have to go all the way to the Supreme Court to sort this out. So there is some ambiguity here. I'm just being honest with you. You know, people will say, well, why doesn't he just tell the truth? Then there's no problem, which is a good point. But his lawyer, no doubt, is whispering in his ear, no, because somebody may say, even though you think you're telling the truth, you're not telling the truth, and they may make a criminal referral, and you may not be protected anymore. So if you're the lawyer, you can understand why the lawyer might say that, would say that. But you can also understand the perspective of Rand Paul and the committee Republicans saying, excuse me, you have this broad pardon, and we want to hear what you have to say. These are important issues. So Fauci pleads the Fifth Amendment repeatedly. Now, he's asked about, well, let's do it this way, and I'll explain it to you. Let's go to cut 13. Go, Josh Hawley.
3: Well, nothing says honesty like taking the fifth, huh, Doc? Let's try something. What day of the week is it today?
1: On the advice of counsel, I respectfully decline to answer based upon my rights under the Fifth Amendment to the Constitution.
3: What color tie are you wearing?
1: On the advice of counsel, I respectfully decline to answer based upon my rights under the Fifth Amendment to the Constitution.
3: What color is the carpet in front of you?
1: On the advice of counsel, I respectfully decline to answer based upon my rights under the Fifth Amendment to the Constitution.
3: Let's just get one thing straight. You don't have any rights under the Fifth Amendment because you've been pardoned, as you very well know, as the Supreme Court has been clear for a century and more. Brown versus Walker, 1896. When he has been pardoned, he may not stand upon his privilege.
0: All right, that's I'm well familiar with that case. It's not exactly on point. And again, I'm not trying to take a side on this in that respect. I'm just telling you. Go ahead.
3: Sitting behind you now, shifting nervously in their chairs, they know it. This isn't about the Constitution. This isn't about the law. This is about contempt. Contempt for this body and contempt for the American people.
0: Now, does anybody know, do you know, Mr. Producer, why he wouldn't answer questions about the color of this or the color of that? Because if he begins testifying, he may give up his privilege. Well, if you can tell us the color of the floor, you can tell us the color of your tie, then why can't you be factual and tell us about what took place on this date and that date and this date and that date? You understand what I'm saying? This is why I'm here explaining it to all you folks out there. Whether people like it or not, that's the issue. Now, the problem is the guy lied to the American people, and he lied badly to the American people based on what he wrote in his own diaries. And he was an egomaniac. He sought out and was so excited about getting media attention, pictures in the front of magazines, talking to actors and actresses. He actually had dinner with Jake Tapper and his wife, which is pretty outrageous. Pretty outrageous. And so this will have to be sorted out one way or another, quite frankly. And contempt, real contempt, is it's not that it's impossible to prove. It just requires certain standards to be met as well. So if there's a legal conflict, that's probably not a basis for upholding contempt in a court. But it could be. It could be. So we'll see. So we'll see. So a lot of people are saying, well, he wouldn't say what the color of his tie was, the color of the carpet was. Well, there was a reason for that, because once you start testifying, you go down that road, you can't really stop. You can't really stop. So that's why his lawyer obviously told him, keep reading this, no matter what they ask you, keep reading this. Now I want to move to another subject. May I? I think I may. Ukraine. You know, from the moment Putin invaded Ukraine, I've stood up for the country of Ukraine. I've stood up for Zelensky against the woke right neo-fascists. For some reason, are in love with Putin. Putin is a killer. Putin is old KGB. Putin not only assassinates his opponents and journalists and others and so forth, he's led to the death of a million, million and a half Russians. And for what? And he invades Ukraine. And Zelensky and the Ukrainians, man, they are putting up a hell of a fight. In fact, if you really look at it, they're the ones going on the offensive now because of their technology they've developed, very smart people, very smart culture. And these drones, these long-distance killer drones, and they don't really have a great way to stop them, that is the Russians. And so now they're blowing up their oil refineries deep into Russia, they're blowing up other facilities deep into Russia. Russia's paying a price. These drones are destroying their tanks, and they have great tanks, and they're destroying them as they move. And there are really what's called now dead man zones, where when the Russians move into a certain zone area close to the Ukrainian border, they're getting blown out by these drones, and they're able to send thousands of them at once. The Ukrainians have changed the battlefield, I think, for all countries for all time. We shall see. But I want to pick up on this because I'm seeing in the administration and in the public generally a shift that's beginning in support of Ukraine and Zelensky and against Russia and Putin. We'll be right back. You don't have to overpay for big wireless. 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
7: With SRN News, I'm Jason Walker. U.S. military launching strikes on Iranian targets in response to Tehran's attack on American forces a day earlier. Earlier in the day, Wednesday, President Trump left absolutely no doubt about it.
8: We're going to be hitting them very hard because it's our turn to hit them. They know it's coming. They're asking us not to do it. But, they tried shooting it last night. So we had five rockets shot going 8,500 miles an hour. And all five rockets were knocked down to the ground. But they nevertheless took a shot, so it's our turn.
7: Nasty hearing on Capitol Hill as Dr. Anthony Fauci, the prime witness on events surrounding the COVID pandemic. Senate Homeland Security and Government Affairs Committee Chairman Rand Paul says Fauci owes Americans an apology for helping produce the pandemic and then covering himself. This is SRN News.
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12: There's a reason liberals line up for a smackdown.

0: Gold entered 2026 after a historic year. 53 new all-time highs, an average price up 44% year over year, then pushed past $5,500 an ounce in January. Right now it's pulled back, and many in Wall Street analysts are telling clients this is the window before gold pushes back towards new highs. 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
5: SRN News, I'm Jason Walker. The Fed holding its benchmark interest rate steady, but leaving the door open to raising rates in the future if inflation stays elevated. Fed Reserve Board Chair Kevin Warsh says three members dissented from the decision.
6: I asked for a good family fight and I got one. That's the purpose. That's the design feature. I come into this meeting, even this press conference, heartened by what I've experienced the last 2 days. Most of our discussion were on the big questions that matter to the conduct of monetary policy. We didn't sort of hide from them. We weren't scared of them.
5: Soldiers and emergency teams combing through a badly damaged shopping mall in Japan, also collapsed houses nearby, looking for possible survivors from this week's earthquake. At least 18 are known to have died. SRN News.
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12: Hey, it's Larry Elder, and I'm going to be at Town Hall 2026. 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I'll be joining

0: our hostess with the mostest, Jennifer Horn, along with a whole cast of characters. Adam Carolla, investigative journalist Nick Shirley, Steve Hilton, Larry O'Connor, Alex Marlowe, Mike Gallagher, and more. 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
7: Hello, America. 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Our number, 877-381-3811, 877-381-3811. Charles Blow is a radical left-wing kook. I think he's been hanging around the New York Times for most of his career, but it doesn't really matter. And so, what about reparations in New York City? You knew they were going to get to this, didn't you? Cut 23, go.
8: If a commission studying reparations in this city recommended cash reparations for people impacted in New York City, would you support that recommendation?
7: First time. Now let's stop right there. What does that mean? The Civil War was over in 1865, right? It's 161 years ago. So who are we talking about here? You've had immigrants coming in from all over the world, including people who are black and brown, coming in from all over the world who had no relationship whatsoever to slavery in America. But even so, you're three, four, five generations away. What does that mean? Literally, what does that mean? And this is the constant effort by the Communists and the Democrat Party, the hardcore left, to continue to divide us, to continue to pick at scabs. We are probably the most diverse country on the face of the earth, and the most beneficent country on the face of the earth. It seems to me reparations, if they're going to be paid, should be paid for by people whose lineage go back to Democrats. New York was not a slave city. New York was part of the Union that fought slavery. I mean, I suppose you can go back to the earliest times. But, you know, if you're going to have an honest discussion about slavery, you have to have an honest discussion about Africa. You have to have an honest discussion about African tribes. You have to have an honest description about slavery in Africa and how slaves were sold to Europeans and others to be sent abroad. But we're the only country on the face of the earth that actually fought a civil war to end slavery, a civil war that tore the country apart. And even afterwards, passed amendments to our Constitution to address it, 13th, 14th, 15th Amendments. There was still resistance in the country, as we well know, including from the Supreme Court, Plessy versus Ferguson, and we took 58 years to overturn that with Brown versus Board of Education. We're well aware of Jim Crow, again, the Democrats with Jim Crow and other means by which creating obstacles to black people to vote, have fair representation, and be treated equally and all. But that's mostly been resolved now. Whether people want to believe it or not, it's true. It's a fantastic country with civil liberties. And we have more equality under the law than any other country on the face of the earth. And that is a fact. Whether people want to hear it or not, that is a fact. Look around you. You can see it. Whatever your race is. Now, that said, this whole thing of reparations is preposterous. Preposterous. But you actually have people in this country who lost family members fighting against slavery, fighting on the side of the Union. Most of them are, we call them, Republicans. So why should those families be paying anything reparations? They already had loved ones who may have died or been horribly wounded or what have you, or spent 4 years of their lives in the Civil War. Who knows? And now we're going to go back and figure out what's what and who's who. What a waste of time. It's just another way, for Democrats to create hostilities, to create divisions, to create another basis for taking money from one person and giving it to another person. It's just appalling. Can you imagine all the graft and all the corruption that would be involved in that? It would make Medicare and Medicaid in Minnesota and other places in California look like a joke when you start doing that sort of thing. But they won't stop. Guys like Charles Blow and, of course, Mondami. Well, what did Mondami say? Go.
9: Yes. It's the truth. Yes. It's not a personal assessment. And we often think about slavery and the complicity in slavery.
7: Well, here's a guy from Uganda, comes to our country when he's 7, he's a naturalized citizen when he's 18, he's 34, 35 years old, he comes from our country, now he's going to lecture the American people on our history. His family did nothing to prevent slavery in this country. His family wasn't involved in our Civil War. Come into our country and start lecturing us about reparations. I resent this. This disgusts me. Absolutely disgusts me. I totally resent this. Go ahead.
9: Certain geographic areas of the country. Right. Here in New York City, we were very complicit. And so I look forward to whatever.
7: Hold on. How are we very complicit in New York City? Very complicit. It's just a constant put down of American history. And when you put down American history, you're putting down Americans. It is a constant put down of we the people. Constant. Today, it's the rich. It's white people. It's Christians and Jews. It's Italians and Irish and Polish and German. And if you're black, it's black people who aren't down for the revolution. Oh, yeah. This kind of groupthink, which is constant. This is a dangerous man. This is a vile person. But to come here as an immigrant, become a naturalized citizen, and to start lecturing all the people in New York City, all the people all over the country, it just disgusts me. It turns my stomach. In New York, we were very complicit. Why don't you spell out exactly how New York was complicit? Why not, better yet, you tell us how many men were sent to the Civil War from the North out of New York City? A bunch. A bunch to fight the Confederacy and to fight for the freedom of black slaves. New York City. I don't even know where these guys get their idiocy from. Go ahead.
9: I can't give you an answer in advance of them, but I can tell you that this is critically important because this is also what it looks like to acknowledge what history truly was.
7: See what I mean? What was history like in Uganda? Does anybody remember Idi Amin? You hear that? Remember that name, Mr. Producer? Idi Amin was a dictator in Uganda. See, real history is not known. He was a dictator in Uganda. And he was a genocidal maniac. And there are various tribes or tribe affiliations in Uganda. And he was slaughtering and slaughtering and slaughtering. Matter of fact, the guy died from a sexual disease because he had like 100 children. You know, he was a pig. He was a real pig. Turns out he became a communist. He was a communist. And so he would just slaughter people, and he would have them summarily executed, even in front of him. And he thought it was funny. Thought it was great. Uganda. It's just an incredible thing. These people come from Uganda. They come into the United States. They trash our economic system. They trash our constitution. Now they trash our history. They demand that we provide for reparations. And I'm like, well, who the hell is this guy? To be lecturing you and me. Sickening. We'll be right back.
10: Mark Levin. These are the sounds of Columbo's Italian Steakhouse.
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11: This is delicious.
12: 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Special today. 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

0: All right, let's take some calls. Daryl, Nashville, Tennessee, Sirius XM satellite, go right ahead.
1: Flea Levin, it's great to talk to you, my friend.
0: Thank you, sir.
1: I miss that guy.
0: So do I.
1: Mark,
0: very much.
1: You alluded to this earlier, and you didn't use these words, but I am, in the respect that I feel like the approach to the Iranians has been chaotic, and I think there was not enough imagination about how they would react to what we did. I support why we did this. I think they were close to a nuclear weapon. But the starting and stopping threats, bombast, we're going to bomb them back, we're going to bomb them back to the Stone Age, which he has said probably dozens of times now. And yet they just keep going right along, being the Iranians, and pretty much with impunity. I mean, they are a formidable force that I don't know if Trump took too lightly, if he's not listening to, the real strategy makers. And I go on Breitbart and I go on other conservative websites. And when I criticize the strategy, my conservative brethren excoriate me. And if we can't hold someone that we voted for accountable, we're not doing our job. So I don't believe in idolatry, and I don't believe in blind allegiance to any politician, because they're all men. Am I missing something here, Mark? No.
0: I mean, when I even worked for Ronald Reagan, there are issues that I would raise. There are issues that cabinet secretaries would raise. So, I mean, to me, as long as it's done in an effort to raise an issue in a respectful way, in a legitimate way, a civil way, why not? I mean, what's wrong with that? And we may be able to be helpful in doing it. And so, no, we shouldn't ignore our principles. And if you have a belief or an opinion, then you shouldn't be silenced. And yet I see these people do. They do the same thing. And yet what's interesting to me, I posted something earlier. Let me read it to you. Let's see if this strikes home with you, too. Just bear with me, everybody. I posted it, and I want to read what I posted, so it's exactly right. Let me read this to you. All right. Blah, blah, blah, blah. Where is it? The woke right isolationists celebrate the president when he scales back military action and enters into negotiations with the enemy, but are either silent or lash out against MAGA conservatives who support the president's military action against Iran, carefully avoiding criticism of the president who's calling the shots. They do this even though it is crystal clear that negotiations are not working, that the enemy has never honored any deals during its 47-year reign of terror, including recent ceasefires and the Memorandum of Understanding, and that the regime's Islamist ideology would in fact result in it using nuclear weapons against us, as the president himself has noted repeatedly. What the woke right isolationists have never explained is what their approach would have been. Apart from slogans and name-calling, what would they have done? It seems they would have done nothing, meaning the enemy would have finished developing nuclear weapons, and apparently they're okay with that, despite the enormous risk to our country and humanity generally. Furthermore, while most of them claim to support the president, obviously they oppose him. Having launched military operations against the Iranian regime, they're not supporting the president. So my point there is, hey, look, these negotiations are going nowhere fast, in my humble opinion. And in fact, when we have these ceasefires, these waiting periods, they're able to build up and do other things that I have a problem with. And I have voiced that. I have voiced it on Fox. I've voiced it here. I do it in a respectful way. But these people who attack you, and probably the same ones attack me and everybody else, they're like a little horde that go around, a little cabal. And they don't support this war effort. Because when, as I said, the president takes military action, they're silent. And when he doesn't, or when he's in a negotiation mode, they're supportive. Is that about right? Is that what you think?
1: Well, to be honest with you, that's not really the line of thinking that I was having. My line of thinking was that when I disagree with the strategy, even though I do support the mission, I get a lot of criticism from people who support Trump because he's Trump. I don't support Trump because he's Trump. I support.
0: I think that's pretty much what I was trying to say. Anyway, go ahead.
1: Okay. I support conservatism, but my fear is, and I would bet money on this, that unless we take decisive action quickly, we're going to be back there 5, 10, 15, 20 years from now with boots on the ground, with a much more lethal enemy. And, you know, if we can bomb them into submission, I'm all for it. But I don't think it's possible because these guys are like rats. They know where to hide. They've got tunnels built.
0: I think we're in agreement. And what I've been talking about is arming their people. I don't think we need to send in troops. I don't think Reagan would have sent in troops. And I don't think the American people will tolerate it, given our psychology right now. And I don't think it's necessary. But we do need to send in weapons for those people. If they're ready-made, they want, you know, there's millions of them that want to get rid of this government and so forth. And I think it's a huge mistake not to do that. And, of course, I've been talking about this day in and day out, that we're not going to be able to contain them, certainly after Trump leaves, that we can't do this forever. And we need to complete the job. All right, my friend, I do appreciate your call. Excellent call. Let's continue. Let's go to Adam, Wilmington, North Carolina, the great WAAV. What is it? AAV. Go.
2: Hey, Mark, I was calling to speak toward your point about having an open and honest conversation about slavery. And,
0: right. You
2: know, the point also needs to be made and discussed about the industries in the North that opposed abolition of slavery. I mean, the South is not totally responsible for slavery. And the North gets off scot-free. But there were industries textile industry that did not want to see slavery ended in the South because they got cheap cotton.
0: Well, really, there wasn't much of a textile industry in the North, to be perfectly honest with you. And if you're saying there were pockets in the North that supported slavery, you're correct. But the vast majority of the population in the North not only didn't support slavery, they never even met a slave. All throughout New England and much of the Northeast. And the truth be told, in the South, most of the people in the South didn't own slaves. About 25% of the population owned slaves. But nonetheless, it was a rallying point, and it was part of the reason, if not a significant reason, for the Civil War. But I get your point. I don't think there were too many industries in the North that were relying on slavery. The North's industrial capacity was really quite sophisticated. And in the 1860s, they were relying on pretty much built the middle class, quite frankly, as did the South. That was the second, what I call the second capitalist revolution that was taking place during the course of the Civil War. All right, we'll be right back.

0: Gold entered 2026 after a historic year. 53 new all-time highs, an average price up 44% year over year, then pushed past $5,500 an ounce in January. Right now it's pulled back, and many in Wall Street analysts are telling clients this is the window before gold pushes back towards new highs. Meanwhile, silver is on track for a sixth year of structural supply deficit, with solar, EVs, electronic, and industrial demand still pulling heavily on the market. And gold's pullback has been fueled by fading Fed rate hopes and massive debt. 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
4: SRN News, I'm Jason Walker. The Fed holding its benchmark interest rate steady, but leaving the door open to raising rates in the future if inflation stays elevated. Fed Reserve Board Chair Kevin Warsh says three members dissented from the decision.
5: I asked for a good family fight and I got one. That's the purpose. That's the design feature. I come into this meeting, even this press conference, heartened by what I've experienced the last 2 days. Most of our discussion were on the big questions that matter to the conduct of monetary policy. We didn't sort of hide from them. We weren't scared of them.
4: Soldiers and emergency teams combing through a badly damaged shopping mall in Japan, also collapsed houses nearby, looking for possible survivors from this week's earthquake. At least 18 are known to have died. SRN News.
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0: letting you think about it. 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
2: I'm old-fashioned. 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Yeah, and another thing. All of a sudden, I don't like being married to what is known as a new woman. I want a wife, not a competitor. Competitor! Competitor!
3: Talk about a bit, this crying in the morning thing, this depression, you know? 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
4: That's what men think, isn't it?
3: What?
4: Unless you've got the answer, unless you can say, oh, I know this bloke in the Essex Road who could fix that, then there's no point bothering.
5: How do you rate women so well?
6: I think of a man, and I take away reason and accountability.
7: I love him. I love him, and I don't care what you think.
5: I love him for the man he wants to be, and I love him for the man that he almost is.
8: What do people have rows about?
9: Money, sex. Sex, money. He wants, she doesn't want.
8: She wants, he doesn't want.
10: Women have always been a big problem to me, Dr. Fussman. Are you listening, Doctor?
11: Yes, yes, yes. Go on, go on.
0: Every week, I enjoy that opening as much as the previous week. I salute my producer. Welcome to the Male-Female Hour on the Dennis Prager Show, an hour each week, unimpeded by politics and world events, about the most important relationship for most people, the relationship with the other sex. And today is one of these, hopefully, life-changing subjects for men and women. There are times, by the way, that I say to you that the following is not for little kids. This is fine. The topic today is fine. In fact, I'd like little kids to hear this. Let them record in their minds what I am saying and hopefully apply it in their lives. And this may trouble some of you. And by the way, I don't think I've had a male-female topic that has not troubled some people. And, of course, that's not my design, but it is inevitable because it's a very painful and sensitive area of life. And if you have something important to say, it's going to be the sort of thing like when we apply certain antiseptics to an infection, to a wound. It burns, but that's what helps. Folks, when you were dating the person that you married, did you do everything possible if you wanted that person, obviously? Did you do everything possible to win their love? It's a rhetorical question. The answer is yes. You acted nicely. You were kind. You looked your best. Just to give three examples. Why? Because you knew if you didn't work on all those things plus more, then you wouldn't win that person whom you wanted to be your husband or your wife. Question number two, rhetorical question number two for that matter. Why did you stop doing that once you were married? Letting you think about it, that's the reason for the silence. Why do people stop trying to win over the affection of the person they married? It's almost as if a team scores a touchdown and then stops playing. It was all in order to, or they win one game and then they decide not to try hard because they only needed to win that one game. But a team has to try hard continually. There's no end to its attempts. Even if you win in football, let's say you win the Super Bowl, you still have to come back next year and try again. You have to do everything and probably a little better. Why is it that people stop trying to win the affection of the person that they marry once they married? Well, there are many answers to that, and that's the subject of today's Male-Female Hour. Why do people stop trying to win the affection

0: Well, the biggest single reason is they're foolish. It's a foolish decision. Very smart people could make foolish decisions. That's true for all of us, including myself. It doesn't mean you're a fool. It means that that decision is foolish. That's the primary reason. People aren't aware of the fact that winning the person's affection doesn't end at the wedding. But that is true for vast numbers of men and women. Okay, I won the person I wanted. Now I can rest. Because it's effortful. It's effortful to try to win over another human being's affection. It's effortful to smell right, look right, dress right, talk right, act kind, act attentive, act caring. Boy, that's a lot of effort. And I would argue to you that if every husband and every wife continued with that effort throughout their marriage, that we would have so many more happy marriages that we wouldn't know what to do with ourselves. But there is in people, and I don't know if it's more men or more women. I have no clue, frankly. And I would have no hesitation in saying that it's a problem that afflicts more men or more women. I just don't know. It may really be 50-50. I suspect it's 50-50, but I don't know. 1-8-PRAGER-776 is the number here. Why do people stop? Well, they make a foolish decision, but why do smart people make foolish decisions? That's the real question. To say that it's a foolish decision and that's the reason is true, but hardly illuminating. So let's try to illuminate. Why do smart people, men and women, make a foolish decision? Well, for one thing, there is this romantic notion that once we are married, I have you. And we offer each other, and I don't want to get onto the subject of unconditional love, even though that's related here, but it's unconditional. Now, I have him now, and I don't have to work on myself nearly as hard. I have her now. I don't have to be nearly as attentive as I was when we were dating. I would argue to you folks that you should date your spouse for the rest of your life. And if it sounds effortful, yes. I hope it isn't that effortful. I hope it's more natural. By the way, over the course of time, it becomes more natural. People let themselves go after they're married. Could be after a year, after 5 years, after 10, after 15, after 20. They let themselves go. In other words, inertia sets in. But it's interesting because if they had to date again, if let's say their spouse died and they had to date again, assuming they wanted to remarry, they wouldn't act the same way they did when they were married. I'm not talking about everybody, but those who did, in fact, take their spouse for granted. That's what I'm talking about. Never for a moment take your spouse's affection for granted. That's, by the way, I mean, this is a talk we should have, you and I, on another male-female hour. That's one of the reasons I do believe that divorce should sometimes take place, or at least be on the books. Because the thought is not a good thing, and we have it nowhere else in life. No matter how poorly you behave, you can't be fired. There's nowhere else in life where that would apply. Why would we apply that to marriage? No matter how poorly you behave, you can't get fired. Well, why is that? And isn't that, in many cases, an invitation to poor behavior? 1-8-PRAGER-776. That's the issue here. People who get married should be told this. It's permanent dating. Think of it like that. I mean, and I'd like you to give me examples because it would help sustain the validity of what I'm saying. For people who may not be clear, give an example of where you or your spouse have, quote, unquote, let themselves go. Just stop monitoring how they look or behave or whatever. in. And, you know, I mean, the one obvious example is where women try to look so good to win a man over. They know the importance of the physical in men's lives. It's unfair, not unfair. I'm not talking about what's fair. I'm talking about what's real. And then it doesn't matter. He's got me, or I should say I got him. Now I don't have to look so good anymore. He's stuck. He's in for life. Or the guy who was attentive and then all of a sudden spends his life in front of a television set. Well, wait. What happened to me? 1-8-PRAGER-776, the male-female hour. I will take your calls when we come back.
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0: Hi, everybody. Dennis Prager, and this is the Male Female Hour every week, talking about male female relations. Today's topic is, why did you stop if you did? I'm not saying you did, but those of you who did, why did you stop trying to win the affection of your spouse when he or she became your spouse? The way people want to look and act and talk and treat the other before they're married to win the person over, why does it stop? That's my argument here. It shouldn't stop because you should never take the person for granted. And as a sidebar, that is exactly why I think that at least divorce be an option, utilized as only a last resort when things are hopeless. Not when things are bad, but when things are hopeless. We should talk about that too, by the way, the very sensitive issue of divorce. But I think it should be on the books because it's a statement that we should never assume it's that we have tenure. Well, one of the problems at our universities is that professors can't be fired after a certain period of time. Well, most people, if they know they can't be fired, aren't going to try to do as great a job and impress people with their qualities quite as much, right? All right, let's go to New York City and Jimmy. Hello, Jimmy. Dennis Prager, thank you for calling.
7: Hi, Dennis. Thanks for taking my call.
0: Mm-hmm.
7: I listen to your show quite regularly, and I don't always agree with you. Today, you're spot on with a lot of things you're saying.
0: Good.
7: and I'm speaking from someone who is approaching a divorce at this point in time.
0: I'm sorry.
7: And a couple of the things that I think you left out that are very important, and the adherence to the fact that you were mentioning there is really, really very important. And I don't know if it's as important to females as it is to males, as you kind of alluded to. And for some reason or other, I think females find it difficult to understand. I think that their theory is not only that they've caught the man, but that if the man truly loves them, he'll accept them for whoever they are, even though they did their best, as you said, to attract them by looking their best initially.
0: Mm-hmm.
7: But the two things that I wanted to say that you left out in a marriage, per se, one is, number one, you get to know a person more than you did when you were dating. So sometimes you see things there that are not pleasing to you, and oftentimes it's tough to broach that subject with the opposite sex.
0: What are you thinking of?
7: What am I thinking of?
0: I know you're thinking of something, so let's hear it.
7: Oh, I've too many things to waste your time.
0: No, they're not a waste of my time. Give me an example.
7: All right, I do all the shopping in my family and have for almost 11 years now, since my wife was pregnant with my most recent child. And I say, could you please write down when you use the last whatever it is, whether it be a toilet paper or anything else, or the next to the last, write it down just on the list, which we have on the refrigerator, and I'll be glad to buy it when I go. At least I'll know. Can't happen. It's at the point now where she'll say, I just may never be able to do that. I might not be able to do that, you know. And to me, it's a problem because I go shopping every week, and then invariably there'll be things that weren't on the list.
0: So this is, all right, and you're offering this as an example of something you only learn after marriage.
7: Yeah, you learn that.
0: All right, so in other words, she has a policy. Of course, I haven't heard her side, but just listening to your side, she has a policy of not telling you all the things that are necessary when you go shopping.
7: Right.
0: Did she do this? Is this a new development, or was this done from the outset? Would she? How long are you married? How long are you married?
7: 23 years.
0: 20 years ago, would she have written down what all that was needed?
7: Well, it wasn't a problem at that point because I wasn't shopping.
0: Yeah, because she did the shopping. Yes.
7: Yeah, she did the shopping.
0: All right, so the bottom line is what? That people learn things, problematic aspects of another human, and therefore what, though? Of course that's going to be true. You learn far more. That's why marriage is a growth industry, not a growth industry, but a growth for a maturing thing for the human being. You have to deal with real people, not images.
7: Yes, that's true. But, I mean, it takes two to tango, as they say. And sometimes those kind of things, the problems that arise when you are married, ruin the marriage. And there's one other thing I wanted to say.
0: All right. Well, you know what? Do me a favor. Send me that one in an email because we have to leave it to one thing. Thank you for calling. Look, this is very true, and it's probably something I ought to deal with on another male female hour. This, you learn more about the other. I have a dear friend. I'll even say who it is. Joseph Telushkin, the great Jewish writer, and we know each other since high school. And he has a very interesting line about marriage. He said, "You not only learn about far more about the other's issues, you learn far more about your own issues." And he gives the example of, he says, when you live alone, when you're single as a bachelor, talking about guys at any rate, you have no idea if you're moody. How do you know if you're moody? You only know if you're moody if he bounces off somebody else. So that, by the way, which is why I recommend so strongly, one of the many reasons I so recommend marriage is because then you learn yourself. There's no mirror in your life if you don't get married. There just isn't. Let's be honest. It doesn't mean that everybody who stays single is X or Y or Z, but I mean, the notion that you don't grow by having to commit to someone and live with them daily is nonsense. Of course you do. Now that's true. You learn about those things. Now here, that's something we might talk about on another show, because I have the belief that you should only be disturbed by that which is disturbing. There are things in marriage and with friends, because friendships are like marriages. They're like marriage without sex. And if you do not let the unimportant roll off your back, you will never have a happy relationship. Maybe that's a subject for the happiness hour, Alan, more than even for this specifically. Sometimes they obviously cross fertilize. But I just want to say that for a moment. We should be bothered. Yeah, this is a happiness topic. We should be bothered by things far more by our intellect than by our emotions. Your mind has to say, is that really worth getting bothered by? So that, you know, the proverbial, he always leaves the toilet seat up. You have to decide whether you allow that to really bother you. And guys, if she wants it down, what does it cost you to put it down after you do your thing? It's a message for both of you. Back in a moment on the Male Female Hour. I'm Dennis Prager.
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0: is the Male Female Hour. Each week at this time on this day, specifically the second hour of my show on Wednesdays. This is the Dennis Prager Show. Hi, I'm Dennis. Thank you for being with me. And the subject today is, just as you tried to win the affection of the person you wanted to marry you before you married, you should want to win their affection every day after you're married. Never take their affection for granted. Okay? Never do that with friends, by the way. This isn't just spouses. I regard friendship the way I regard marriage. That's how important I regard friends and friendship. And you have to devote time to cultivating friendship, and you have to act in good ways, or you lose your friends. And you have to think that you can lose your spouse. You may not lose them through divorce. You may just lose them through attrition, a war of attrition. 1-8-PRAGER-776. Let's go to some of your calls here. And let's go to Lisa in Brentwood, California. Lisa, thank you for calling. Dennis Prager.
1: Hi, Dennis. Happy New Year.
0: Thank you.
1: My comment is, I think it's unrealistic to expect a couple to maintain the level of intensity that they have while dating, mostly because during dating, it's really fueled by a lustful excitement to discover the unknown. And then I think in any case, be it an athlete, be it any, it's unrealistic to expect somebody to maintain that level of intensity all the time.
0: Well, the level of intensity, maybe, but why the level of attempt and commitment? I'm not talking about intensity. That's a word that you introduced. I'm talking about working at winning the other's affection after marriage as you did before. I'm not saying you'll have the same level of intensity or excitement at all times.
1: Well, I could just speak for myself after being married 25 years and being in better shape than I was when I got married. But I think with greater knowledge of the person, there's a greater sense of authenticity. Both partners have to be more authentic, and that can be for the good or for the bad. You know,
0: right. Yes, I agree. Well, I don't know about more authentic. If you faked, I'm going to let you go because of the terrible interference. If you faked who you were, then you were not authentic. Interesting, as it Lisa, I think she introduced items here that I was not talking about. I didn't talk about authenticity. I didn't talk about intensity. I said that just as you worked to win the affection of the person you dated in order to marry the person, you should work at winning the affection of the person after you marry the person. That's all. I didn't say that you will have equally intense times, and I had nothing to do with authenticity. If you faked who you were to win the person, then you were inauthentic, and then you're both, am I allowed to say, screwed. Yeah. I mean, that's bad news. I want you to be authentic before marriage and authentic after marriage. But authentic doesn't mean body odor. Are you inauthentic by showering every day? Are you inauthentic by keeping yourself clean and as good looking as you can? Is that inauthentic? Is it inauthentic to call the person and ask how they are? Why is that inauthentic? You know, so it's inauthentic, I guess, if the guy at dinner, he tips the waiter more before they were married than after they're married. He wanted to impress the woman that he's a generous guy. Well, now that I have her, I can go back to giving 6% tips. I don't know. I guess that would be perhaps an example. We continue on the Male-Female Hour. And everything I said applies to friends, too, incidentally. 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
2: this episode of Timeless Wisdom will continue right after this. The Answer. Breaking news.
3: The FBI investigating a San Bernardino County supervisor. More from Daniel Martindale.
4: On Tuesday, the FBI conducted several raids in San Bernardino and Los Angeles counties. One was at the Chino home of 4th District Supervisor Kurt Hagman. He's also the vice president of the Ontario International Airport Authority Board of Commissioners. FBI agents were seen walking out of one of the buildings on the property and placing several boxes into a vehicle. A spokesperson says they cannot comment on the investigation.
3: I'm Marino in the Answer Newsroom.
0: My friends, I'm sitting here with my good friend, Dr. Eddie Simon. We decided to turn the mic on so you can listen in our discussion.
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0: You worked hard to win the affection of the person you wanted to marry. Why do people stop working hard to keep that affection after they're married? That's the theme of this hour. Never take your spouse's affection for granted. At a given point, it could be lost by anybody. Vince in Orange Beach, Alabama. Dennis Prager, thank you for calling.
12: Hey, Dennis, how are you?
0: I'm well, thank you.
12: Well, I think the answer is I think most people are lazy and selfish. And, people just want to do what they want to do. Marriage is extremely hard work. when my wife and I first were married. We were both extremely selfish, spoiled people, and we went to marriage counseling on and off for 8 years. Sometimes twice a month, sometimes once a month, and then it became more of like a maintenance thing after, you know, 5 or 6 years. But we've learned how to resolve conflict in a respectful way, and we've become great partners out of it and great friends out of it. We both take care of ourselves, and we do, we keep the romance up there. And if you're just going to be lazy and just be
0: a pig, right,
12: you're going to be divorced and you're going to be lonely.
0: Vince, well said. I thank you. Well said. That's right. Lazy is a big thing. That's right. If you want to be lazy, don't get married. That's a very good rule. Don't get married. Because there's a vigilance that is necessary. I would like, though, it'd be an interesting discussion to have. I don't know if we'll do it on a male-female hour, but it's an interesting discussion. The general statement, which most people say is, you know, what Vince just said, marriage is hard work. Should it be? Work, yes, hard work. I don't know. I don't know if that's... I don't want people who are not married to think that they get married and all they're going to do is work. That's not true. If it takes that much hard work, there are real problems. And some of you have made that hard work and made a good marriage, and that's terrific. You are to be just saluted and congratulated. But I don't want people to think, with two mature people, work, yes, hard work. I don't know if that's... It's like parenting. Is parenting hard work? Well, it depends a lot on you, and it depends a lot on your children. For some people, parenting is very hard work. With a hard child, it's hard work. With an easy child, it's not hard work at all. And I would say the same thing about marriage. If you have an easygoing person that you're married to, who's mature and does work at maintaining your affection, then it's not that hard. So there are a lot of it depends in these matters. So let's go to Eden Prairie, Minnesota, and Suzanne. Hi, Suzanne. Dennis Prager. Thanks for calling.
13: Hi, Dennis. I had a clarifying moment about marriage on the tennis court. I played mixed doubles tennis. I was invited to play as with a neighborhood gentleman as my partner, and I noticed that as soon as the opponent walked on the tennis court, I could tell if they were married or not by how they treated each other on the tennis court. And most of
0: that
13: the time,
0: is a great insight. Keep going. And most of the time, go on.
13: Most of the time, if they were married, they treated each other horrible. And I learned a great lesson that helped me in my marriage, to always remember to treat the person I love more than anyone else in the whole world with respect as much as I can. That's not to say I am perfect. We've been married 35 years. But that moment on those tennis courts watching married couples
0: play. It's a terrific call. Suzanne, here is the way to, I guess one could put it. Why don't you treat your spouse as well as you treat strangers?
13: That's it.
0: You are good. That is so... I love that. You see, because she gives a specific example for a general rule. That's my general way of presenting things on any subject, and it's a good rule to follow. She looks on a tennis court, so there's a man and a woman. Mixed doubles means that man and woman versus man and woman. And she looks, and so this man and woman come on. They're her adversaries coming on. They're opponents in the game. And she immediately knows if they're married, because if they treat each other respectfully, they're probably not married. Well, that's it. By the way, this is notion of familiarity breeds contempt. I find that a repugnant notion. If you want it to breed contempt, then it does. or if the other person acts contemptibly, then it does. But it doesn't necessarily. How about familiarity breeds respect? The more familiar I am with my friends, the more I respect them, not the less. I certainly hope that the more familiar you are with me, the more I breed your respect. I mean, well, what is this notion? Familiarity breeds contempt. Maybe among the contemptible or the contemptuous, but not necessarily among everybody else. Yeah, by the way, that is also true for your kids. I don't think parents should allow kids to mistreat their siblings. Well, it's typical, it's sibling rivalry, you know, the older boy always picks on the younger boy or the younger girl. I'm sorry. If they can't treat their siblings nice, if you can't love your brother, I'm not sure you'll be able to love other people. That's where you start. It's not where you stop being a decent person. It's where you start is in the family. Final segment of this male-female hour coming up on The Dennis Prager Show.
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24: I say hello.
0: Hello, everybody. Dennis Prager here at 55 minutes past the hour. Final segment of this edition of the Male-Female Hour. A reminder, by the way, that all of my broadcasts are available to you, commercial-free and in very high fidelity, at the staggering rate of $7 a month. Do you know, and we still get periodic complaints? I must tell you, I am surprised. I mean it. We should talk about this another time. Obviously, not a male-female subject, but I have to talk to people about money. We that's what we should do. It's not a happiness hour. Just an hour devoted to money and what you spend money on and what should be charged for. 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All right, let's go to New Baltimore, Michigan. Mike. Hello, Mike. Dennis Prager.
25: Hello, Dennis. It's an honor to talk to you.
0: Thank you.
25: I just wanted to say that I lost my best friend about a little over 2 years ago, my wife of 23-plus years.
0: Oh, and very young.
25: Yes, well, at 52. Oh. Anyway, our first 20-plus years of marriage were fantastic. She liked dressing sexy, being sexy, and all that. And the last couple of years, as her body was ravaged by disease, everything broke down, and I never saw her as a burden, and all those memories stayed fresh with me even to this day.
0: Mm.
25: And so when a person, like that one man said about being selfish, if you're selfish like that and these things happen in life, both the husband and wife will miss out if they are not thinking about taking care of the other
0: one. You know why that worked, Mike? Because she built up what I call a moral bank account with you. Over the course of all of that time, she worked on herself to be your sexy woman, the same way she worked to be your sexy date before you married. That's exactly my point. God bless you. I'm so sorry about what happened. It's heartbreaking. I have talked about the moral bank account idea. It's true in politics. It's true in our relations with our friends. We will all screw up one day or some tragedy will happen. But you earn a great bank account if you keep making deposits. That's correct. And yes, to address the real issue, yes, guys want their wife to try to be sexy. That's correct. And women know this when they're dating. Why should it stop once you stop dating and get married? And guys, whatever you did, likewise. And that was the theme of this male-female hour. I'm Dennis Prager.
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1: I've got you under my skin. I have got you deep in the heart.
0: Well, this is one of the songs that I will hear every day prior to the show. And I got to tell you, it puts me in a good mood. It does. It has a wonderful effect on me. And I just can't tell you how impressed I have been with listening to this guy sing. And I have just come across this new biography of Frank Sinatra, filled with pictures as well as great, fascinating detail about his life. The two authors are Anthony Summers, who was a former BBC journalist, and Robin Swan, who's also a journalist, and they have written biographies of J. Edgar Hoover and Richard Nixon. Anyway, this book is titled Sinatra, The Life. You can't get much briefer than that, much more concise. So, Anthony and Robin, I welcome you to the program.
3: Hello there.
0: You're both now, I'm speaking to you, you're in Ireland?
3: Yes, that's our home base.
0: Okay.
3: Robin, as you will gather in a moment, is America, Italian-American, born and bred. I'm from Ireland, and this has been my base for years, but America, in a way, has been my patch as a journalist for many years.
0: Well, welcome to America via radio to both of you. I have so much to ask you. First, I guess the first is, do you believe, because I was talking about this just the other day, I finally worked out my own definition of great art, music or any other art, and that is that it will endure over generations, there are two, and that it endures in repeated hearings for any given listener. Will Frank Sinatra endure?
3: We think so. Would you agree, Robin?
4: Absolutely.
3: I think we think so, and a measure of it, perhaps, is in sheer longevity and endurance as a test. We worked on this book, Sinatra the Life, for the past 4 years, and when I say worked, I mean sort of 8 days a week. And that meant that 8 days a week and often far into the night, we both played Sinatra. We had to, because we were writing his life, and we still like it. Now, there aren't many people that you could listen to every day for 4 years and still not be sick of them, and we're not sick of him.
0: That's right. I mean, even Mozart would be put to the test.
3: Yes.
0: So, now, so he passes the repeated listenings of the individual test. My other one was the next generation. Do you have any evidence that a 30-year-old today will buy a Sinatra CD?
4: Oh, certainly.
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6: With SRN News, I'm Jason Walker. Japanese authorities say this week's powerful earthquake killing at least 23 people. Dozens more have been injured. An unknown number of people are missing and feared dead. Magnitude 7.1 quake set off an explosion at a mall, toppled a factory, and flattened scores of homes. Wildfires still causing problems in Europe. Three firefighters have been killed, making the situation growing more dim now. Forecasters say the rest of the week will be dry, windy, and very hot with daily highs 103 to 106. Microsoft has posted strong quarterly earnings surpassing expectations. with a significant growth in its cloud computing platform, as well as a boost in paid AI users. This is SRN News.
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9: During the War for Independence, General George Washington, the man we refer to today as the father of our country, led American troops through military defeat after defeat. And in the bitter winter of 1777, he wrote this somber note to a friend in Philadelphia. Quote, "You might have tracked our army from White Marsh to Valley Forge by the blood on their feet," end of quote. Many soldiers continued to march through the deep snows of Pennsylvania without shoes. Others suffered from disease, hunger, and freezing conditions. Nearly 2,000 of Washington's men died, yet George Washington did not lose faith. Amid the hardship, loss, and uncertainty of Valley Forge, he turned to God in prayer. At a time when our nation once again faces division and uncertainty, may we follow Washington's example, kneeling humbly, praying faithfully, and asking God to guide the future of America.
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13: I suppose a lot of us should have seen it coming. Dr. Anthony Fauci today has decided to plead the Fifth Amendment and is refusing to answer anything that the Senate committee is asking him about his role in the COVID pandemic and the reaction.

0: We got a lot to do today. I mean, yesterday was Senator Lindsey Graham's funeral in Washington, D.C. Our own Joey Hudson was there at the National Cathedral, just sitting a couple rows behind Cindy McCain and her daughter, Megan. I assume Ben Domenech was with them. Mark Kelly was sitting with them. But it is kind of crazy. A lot of people are wondering why Anthony Fauci today would plead the fifth when he got a pardon. Now, the technical reason is that if he lied under oath today, that would count as a fresh federal offense that they could pursue. So I guess he thought he was going to have to lie. And rather than lie before the Senate, before Congress, he would plead the fifth. Over and over and over and over again. This is what it sounded like so far all day long. No real drama, except when they kicked the lawyer out. They had the lawyer escorted out by security because the lawyer arrogantly tried to inject himself into the hearing, and Senator Rand Paul was having none of that. But this is what Fauci said to every question asked by the committee members.
1: Under the advice of my attorneys, I will invoke my right under the Fifth Amendment of the Constitution to refrain from answering your questions. Thank you.
0: Over and over and over. They'd ask him again, another question. Why did you lie? Why did you say that it was going to be a 3% mortality rate when the week before you said 0.03? Dr. Fauci, what's your answer? Dr. Fauci, what's
1: However,
0: your answer?
1: Given Senator Paul's 22. Obvious obsession calling for
0: we missed
1: under
0: shot.
1: The
0: we...
1: advice of my attorneys.
0: There we go. Yeah, play it. We missed the rehearsal today. We didn't get this right. Let's try it again.
1: Under the advice of my attorneys, I will invoke my right under the Fifth Amendment of the Constitution to refrain from answering your questions. Thank you.
0: Why did you act like you didn't know what was happening, where it came from? Why did you pretend that it was a bat that bit a pangolin that bit a person? Why is that, Dr. Fauci?
1: However, under the advice of my attorneys, I will invoke my right under the Fifth Amendment of the Constitution to refrain from answering your questions. Thank you.
0: But Dr. Fauci, why were you telling New York to lock down and bragging privately through your diaries of explaining that, you know, you were really excited that you got the city of New York to shut down, and you were going around telling people publicly and telling media interviews that you didn't lock anything down? Why is that, Dr. Fauci?
1: Under the advice of my attorneys, I will invoke my right under the Fifth Amendment of the Constitution to refrain from answering your questions. Thank you.
0: And so it goes. The only thing that's kind of surprising over his testimony today is that he isn't wearing a giant oversized mask. You got to see, if you're watching today on Salem News Channel, in his opening statement where he claims that Rand Paul's obsession is the only reason he's not going to answer any questions, he is shaking like a leaf. The paper is shaking. It's pretty wild. Pretty wild. And the stuff that has gone viral just this week alone, I mean, people were circulating the actress Julia Roberts. She evidently, I don't know what she's doing interviewing anybody. I mean, she's a talented actress, beautiful woman. Not sure why she's qualified to do an interview. But this has gone kind of round the world a gazillion times. Check out what the actress Julia Roberts had said about this Dr. Fauci. And the reason I want to play it is because to me it's pretty extraordinary how this guy went from being lifted up this way by sycophants like Julia Roberts to becoming one of the most despised, disgraced, hated men in America.
2: So rad that we have maybe the coolest man on the planet right now. Wow, and there's the room. This is intense. Does anybody else have

0: Hello. Hi there.
1: Good morning.
0: Good morning.
1: Oh, this is such a thrill. How are you?
0: Pretty good, I guess. You know, it's a little bit like running on fumes for a couple of months, but
1: I would imagine this is a thrill for me because you truly have emerged as a personal hero for me, and you've been this true north, I think, for a lot of people, and it's so deeply, deeply appreciated. So just to have this little corner of your time for us is such a joy. So thank you.
0: It's my pleasure to be with you, Ms. Robinson, and thank you for doing this. It's very important.
1: Golly, you're really like my personal hero right now.
2: I mean, it's so sickening and cringy, you almost want to, like, heave. He wasn't on camera when she starts. And when he sits down, she looks like, can I say it? I mean, like, it's orgasmic. She has an orgasmic. Look at him. There he is on my computer screen. She looks like she's ready to burst into tears with euphoria. Isn't it crazy how the pandemic and Fauci and all things related to it have become this blazing left-right divide? Isn't that wild? If leftists had any shred of self-respect, they could see right through what a fraud, what a liar, what a megalomaniac this guy is. He's bragging in the diaries. Oh, Julia Roberts loves me. Oh, everybody wants me. Oh, I'm on the cover of Vogue. Oh, I'm posing by the pool. Oh, I can't walk down the street without people screaming at me. It's all in his diaries, right? That were revealed this week by Rand Paul on the eve of the hearing. I almost wish Rand Paul hadn't revealed the diary, but I guess he had to, because that's where they were going to nail him today. But Fauci thinks he's one step ahead of them because he's like, okay, you're going to release the diary. I'm not going to answer anything. I'm not going to answer any questions. And all he's done all day is to invoke the Fifth Amendment. So now it's pretty much performative. And you got Josh Hawley and Ron Johnson and Rand Paul. They're berating him. He's sitting there looking like the little scolded schoolboy, like the little troll who got in trouble by stepping on the dragon's tail, and he's sitting there just getting his licks. So look, I mean, do you want to tackle that for just a moment? Because I think it's a fascinating thing that has emerged in American life. The way the pandemic and our reaction to it was a completely left-right issue. I fly all the time. I've told you before, there are still people that are wearing masks on planes, looking around nervously. They still think they're going to get the COVID. I'm telling you. I talked to a lady the other day. I told you about this conversation I had yesterday at a gate of an airport. She was very chatty and she wanted to talk with me. I thought, okay, you want to talk? Let's talk. Why are you wearing a mask? Do you have an illness? Do you have an autoimmune? No, because Fauci said so. That was just the other day. And then I asked her politics, and she hates Trump, and she's a Democrat. It's a left-right thing. I don't know why it is. Do you? Can you explain it? Why leftists are consumed with this goofy, embarrassing love and admiration for this monster, and why the right sees him for what he is? Give me your take. 800-655-MIKE, 800-655-6453. We're also going to cover a little bit of the Lindsey Graham funeral. We'll share with you some of the comments from President Trump, Sean Hannity, and more. We've got to try to tackle the Tony Romo DWI arrest. It's a very uncomfortable place for him to be in. And we'll get your take on what you should do when the police pull you over, what you think really happened that afternoon in Milwaukee, Wisconsin. So we got a lot to do here in the Relief Factor Studios. I've got great news about our Food for the Poor campaign. I'll share that with you as well. But in the meantime, hey, jump on board. I want to put your voice, front and center. Your call, your perspective, your reaction here on the Mike Gallagher Show, 800-655-MIKE, 800-655-6453. 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
1: All right, the team just told me something that I can't believe. I can't wait to play it for you. Tracy and Yasmin and Eric are editing it now. Apparently, Senator Josh Hawley asked Tony Fauci what the color of the carpet was, and he pleaded the fifth. He pleaded the fifth on what color is the carpet. He pleaded the fifth when Josh Hawley asked him what day of the week it was. He won't even answer that. He's sitting there all grim-faced. There's Laura Ingraham over his shoulder. That's a weird look. Laura decided to get up close and personal, I guess. This is wild. Wild. And wait till you hear his opening statement, why he's going to plead the fifth. You got to see it. I'll send it to you out on the text line if you're listening on the radio. Oh, and John Fetterman's questioning him, too. That'll be interesting. 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All right, here was, now, if you're watching on Salem News Channel, you'll see it. If you're listening, don't worry, I'm going to give you a way to get it sent to your phone. Here's Fauci explaining why he is going to invoke the fifth, something he has done so far today over 50 times. He won't answer anything, apparently, including what day of the week it is and what the color of the carpet is. Here's the reason he's refusing to answer what color the carpeting that he's sitting over is.
2: However, given Senator Paul's obvious obsession with calling for my prosecution, his repeated slanderous comments about me,
1: look at the paper,
2: and recently his publicly releasing my unredacted personal diary aimed at embarrassing and intimidating me, the only conclusion I can reach is that the sole reason he is calling me before this committee is to get me to say something, anything, that could vindicate his repeated public pledges that I end up, in his words, quote, behind bars, unquote. Any reasonable person who has followed his unhinged obsession with me would readily come to the same conclusion. Therefore, although it pains me to do so because of the respect I have for the legislative branch of government and my decades-long record of cooperating with Congress, under the advice of my attorneys, I will invoke my right under the Fifth Amendment of the Constitution to refrain from answering your questions. Thank you.
1: One of the most disgraced individuals in the history of America. What a fall from grace, huh? A guy ending his career, his public ride of fame, in utter, sheer, mortifying shame. And look at that clip. See, the paper is shaking. You got to see it. You got to see it. Text the keyword Fauci to our text line, which is, it's F-A-U-C-I. Text Fauci to the text line, 800-655-MIKE. We'll send you back that clip that you just heard, and you'll see him shaking like a leaf. The guy is like a deer in the headlights. How did it come to this? Well, it came to this because he's a megalomaniac. But more importantly, he deceived the world. And now, well, he's paying a pretty heavy price. 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
3: With SRN News, I'm Jason Walker. Japanese authorities say this week's powerful earthquake killing at least 23 people. Dozens more have been injured. An unknown number of people are missing and feared dead. Magnitude 7.1 quake set off an explosion at a mall, toppled a factory, and flattened scores of homes. Wildfires still causing problems in Europe. Three firefighters have been killed, making the situation growing more dim now. Forecasters say the rest of the week will be dry, windy, and very hot with daily highs 103 to 106. Microsoft has posted strong quarterly earnings surpassing expectations with a significant growth in its cloud computing platform as well as a boost in paid AI users. This is SRN News.
4: Maybe you've thought about taking a cruise. 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
10: During the War for Independence, General George Washington, the man we refer to today as the father of our country, led American troops through military defeat after defeat. And in the bitter winter of 1777, he wrote this somber note to a friend in Philadelphia. Quote, "You might have tracked our army from White Marsh to Valley Forge by the blood on their feet," end of quote. Many soldiers continued to march through the deep snows of Pennsylvania without shoes. Others suffered from disease, hunger, and freezing conditions. Nearly 2,000 of Washington's men died. Yet George Washington did not lose faith. Amid the hardship, loss, and uncertainty of Valley Forge, he turned to God in prayer. At a time when our nation once again faces division and uncertainty, may we follow Washington's example, kneeling humbly, praying faithfully, and asking God to guide the future of America.
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2: Whoa, this is brutal. What they're doing to Anthony Fauci is something that is truly to behold. Bernie Moreno just tore into him and said, despite your 50-year career, you are ending your career in utter and complete disgrace. He even threw in the F-bomb. I feel sorry if anybody was carrying that live because he used the F-bomb in showcasing a story of a family that went to a football game and they sat in the middle of empty stands in the middle of nowhere. They didn't come in contact with anybody. And they were dragged out of the high school football stadium and arrested. And all Fauci would say, I respectfully decline to answer on the Fifth Amendment, on advice of counsel. I can't wait. Can't wait to play for you, Josh Hawley. It's classic. Classic. And I'm just wondering, if you're sitting there and your plan is, don't answer anything. Because if you answer anything, they could nail you for lying, and then you could go to jail. Because remember, even though he got the sleazy, disgusting preemptive pardon by Biden, it wasn't actually a pardon, a preemptive rather. The pardon shields Fauci from any offense that he committed between January 1st, 2014 and the date the pardon was issued. So that doesn't include protecting him from lying under oath today. And he could have absolutely been, you know, convicted of perjury and go to jail. But now, if you're going to say over and over again, I plead the Fifth, why would you say this to the fireball, the firebrand, the fire hose of Josh Hawley?
3: Well, nothing says honesty like taking the Fifth, huh, Doc? Let's try something. What day of the week is it today?
4: On the advice of counsel, I respectfully decline to answer based upon my rights under the Fifth Amendment to the Constitution.
3: What color tie are you wearing?
4: On the advice of counsel, I respectfully decline to answer based upon my rights under the Fifth Amendment to the Constitution.
3: What color is the carpet in front of you?
4: On the advice of counsel, I respectfully decline to answer based upon my rights under the Fifth Amendment to the Constitution.
3: Let's just get one thing straight. You don't have any rights under the Fifth Amendment because you've been pardoned, as you very well know. As the Supreme Court has been clear for a century and more, Brown versus Walker, 1896, when he has been pardoned, he may not stand upon his privilege. You know that. Your lawyer is sitting behind you now shifting nervously in their chairs. They know it. This isn't about the Constitution. This isn't about the law. This is about contempt. Contempt for this body and contempt for the American people. But I think I know why you're doing it. It's because you don't want to answer questions. It's because you did all kinds of terrible things. It's because during the pandemic you got rich, didn't you? You got rich. While people were dying, hundreds of thousands of Americans, over a million in the end, and you were getting rich, and not only were you doing that, you were using federal employees with taxpayer money to apply for and solicit cash prizes for you personally. Cash prizes totaling over $1 million. You did all of that during the pandemic, didn't you? That's a question.
4: On the advice of counsel, I respectfully decline to answer based upon my rights under the Fifth Amendment.
2: Wow. Wow. What color is your tie? I plead the Fifth. What color is the carpet in front of you? I plead the Fifth. What day of the week is it? I plead the Fifth. Isn't this crazy? There was a kind of a wild moment. When apparently one of his lawyers obnoxiously sat at the table with him, even though he was advised beforehand not to. I guess they let him. Then he started talking, and Rand Paul was not going to have any of that.
0: The chairman has denied your assertion of privilege and directed you to answer, but you nonetheless refuse and stand on privilege despite the existence of the pardon. The committee will have to consider after this hearing what appropriate action should be taken against you for the failure to testify after being directed to do so. It's against the law to obstruct an investigation of Congress. There will be repercussions to your refusal to testify today. Senator Peters. You're not recognized. You're not recognized. If you are unruly, you will be removed from the proceeding. You are not recognized. And you are not recognized, sir. Sir, you are not recognized. You are not recognized. Security. We'll hold off. But you will respect these proceedings. You were told not to sit at the table. You insist on sitting at the table. And we told you you would not be recognized. You are not invited here for testimony, sir. You are being disruptive. Would you behave this way in a courtroom? No, because the judge would put you in jail. I can't do that today, but I can have you escorted from the premises. So I would say, sir, sit quietly and don't say another word. I said, sit quietly. You are not recognized. Another word and you're gone.
5: So, Mr. Chairman, I'd like to hear what the attorney has to say.
0: He is not recognized by the committee or the chair. If he speaks again, he will be removed from the room. This testimony is from Anthony Fauci. This is not a game with his lawyers. He can advise. His lawyers can give him advice. He's got a half dozen here. They're all allowed to talk to him.
5: Yes.
0: All right?
5: Yes.
0: But the attorneys are not recognized. In fact, the attorney was told not to sit at the table, and he's not obeying that recommendation. There's a row behind you, sir. That's where you were told to sit, and you're not. And now you're disrupting the proceedings. And so, look, this is the way Anthony Fauci wants to be remembered, for a lawyer not listening to the rules. That's the way you want to be remembered, and that's what you're going to do. You are not recognized, sir. Security, please remove him from the room.
2: There he goes. There's the armed security taking him and escorting him with his briefcase and tail between his legs. His briefcase in hand, tail between his legs, being escorted out of the room. Wow. Wow. This is a pretty wild day. Are you satisfied with this? Obviously, it would have been intriguing, compelling, maybe gratifying for Fauci to answer some questions, to try to explain his megalomania, his obsession with fame, his lies to the world, and specifically to the American people. But do you think there's some... it's gratifying to watch him get utterly ripped apart by Ron Johnson and Bernie Marino and Rand Paul and Joni Ernst. I mean, they're absolutely crucifying this guy. Are you satisfied with that? Or do you feel like it's a chapter that is not yet closed? Do you feel like there's a lack of closure in the way this is unfolding, with him repeatedly, probably before the end of the day, invoking the Fifth 100 or more times? Do you believe this is kind of an unfulfilled ending? Or are you glad to see that look of disgrace and shame on Fauci's face as they are exposing all the things that were revealed in his diaries, exposing his fraud, his lies, the way he hurt so many people? Look, I get texts and emails every day from people who say, Dr. Fauci killed my mother. Dr. Fauci was responsible for the deaths of my grandparents. Dr. Fauci harmed me personally. This is truly one of the most disgraceful men in the history of America. He was guiding the ship on all the terrible decisions that were made over this pandemic that took the lives of 0.3% of the population. I don't say that to minimize any of the deaths of COVID, just like I don't want to minimize any deaths from flu or any cancer deaths or diabetes or heart disease or suicide. Death is tragic and painful and awful and real. But 0.3% of America's population passed away. And because of that 0.3% mortality, Fauci made this country practically implode. Are you satisfied with the way this unfolded today? I'm curious. 800-655-MIKE. I'm extraordinarily satisfied and grateful and humbled at your generosity. Our Food for the Poor campaign is in its final few days. This week we were way behind. We were a little over halfway of our goal. Our goal was $46,000 to feed hungry children all over the world. We're right now at $63,000. Almost $20,000 ahead of our goal, largely aided by a wonderful woman in Florida who I'm going to reach out to and talk to thank in person. But thank you for everybody who has stepped up. There's still time for you to go to MikeOnline.com. United in God's work, that's food for the poor. And thank you for blessing so many people. You can go to MikeOnline.com, and thank you for, once again, never letting us down. 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Well, it is. He's pleading the fifth all day long. What's your reaction to that? We'll find out. 800-655-MIKE. I hope you join us.
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6: Hey, it's Larry Elder, and I'm going to be at Town Hall 2026. 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Adam Carolla, investigative journalist Nick Shirley, Steve Hilton, Larry O'Connor, Alex Marlowe, Mike Gallagher, and more. 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
1: Nice text on the text line from Phoenix, Arizona. Mike, as usual, you asked the perfect question, whether Fauci's testimony today is gratifying. To see the look on his face, the grimaces he's making, the scowls, and the utter shame all over his face, it's one of the most gratifying things I've ever seen. If you haven't seen his opening statement where he's shaking like a leaf, the paper is shaking, you got to see it. Text Fauci, F-A-U-C-I, text Fauci to 800-655-MIKE. We'll send you back the link so you can see it on your phone or your computer. It's quite a thing to behold. I want to get your reaction to all this coming up. Let me quickly tell you about our friends at Chapter, because I have to honestly tell you, in the decades I've been doing this for a living, I don't know that we've ever touched a nerve like we did with our friends who are on or near getting on Medicare. 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Call 25 Medicare today and talk to Chapter. You'll thank me later. Wayne up in Oregon, you're on the Mike Gallagher Show. Hi, Wayne. Thanks for your patience. How are you today, sir? Wayne, are you there? All right, let's try Dave in Detroit. Here's Dave in Detroit, Michigan. Hello, Dave. Welcome aboard.
2: Hi, Mike.
1: Hi.
2: My fellow worker and brother in Christ, I love the prayer. Keep it
1: Thank
2: up.
1: Thank you.
2: Love
1: Thank
2: the
1: you.
2: Show.
1: Thank you.
2: First-time caller. Just wanted to make the comment. You were talking about the masks earlier. You saw someone in the airport. I said 6 years ago, you'll see people until the day you die wearing masks. People will have them surgically attached to their face and in their caskets, and their caskets will be stuffed with masks. You know, they live in fear, but us who believe in Christ do not live in fear, because God cast out all fear and perfect love cast out fear. So,
1: amen. Amen. Do you have a theory, Dave, about why mask wearing and Fauci and the reaction to the pandemic, particularly the mandates and the lockdowns, why it became a left-right issue, why the left loves all of it and those of us on the right despise it all? Do you have a theory why that is?
2: Yeah, a big part of it is because people on the right, you know, there's exceptions to the rules, but mostly believe in God, believe in Christ, and they don't have fear. You know, God didn't give us a spirit of fear. And the people on the left, you know, we live for the eternal. We know that this life is temporal. This is not reality. You know, we make an eternal decision in this temporal world. And we know that our hope is in Christ and Him alone and what the future holds, you know, eternal life.
1: Well, what a great answer, Dave. What a wonderful, and I believe you're right. Many on the left have no God in their life. They're godless. Many on the right are spiritual. And maybe that's what defines it. Maybe that explains the people still wearing masks, still living in fear, because they don't believe in anything other than what makes them happy. And, you know, I am getting great response to the prayer, and every single day I've pledged to share the prayer that I composed a little while ago with you, Heavenly Father. We come before you with humble hearts, asking for your mercy and your peace in this uncertain hour. We lift up the leaders of our nation and leaders around the world. Grant them the wisdom that is beyond their own understanding, the courage to do what is right, and discernment that may prevent needless suffering. Guide every decision with justice, restraint, and a desire for peace. Lord, we thank you for blessing our Food for the Poor campaign by taking our audience to over $20,000 beyond our goal. It was pretty bleak this week. We turned it over to you, and you provided. You came through. We thank you, God. We pray for the brave men and women of our military and for our police officers, firefighters, paramedics, and all first responders. Surround them with your protection. 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Please bring them safely home. We ask you to watch over our country, unite us in purpose, calm our fears, and remind us that our ultimate hope is found in you and you alone. May your peace rule in our hearts. May your truth guide our nation. And may your hand of protection rest upon America. In the name of Jesus, we pray. Amen. I'm still thinking about Dave's answer. COVID fear was always about the control. And the left wants the government to control our lives. Conservatives want less government in our lives. I suppose when you put it in that perspective, understanding why the pandemic became such a left-right dynamic is easy to understand. All right, what this despicable mayor of New York City did this week in releasing a list of almost a million property owners, their addresses, in order, I think, to do them harm, is something that cannot be avoided. We'll dive into that and more as the Mike Gallagher Show continues. 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
6: During the War for Independence, General George Washington, the man we refer to today as the father of our country, led American troops through military defeat after defeat. And in the bitter winter of 1777, he wrote this somber note to a friend in Philadelphia. Quote, "You might have tracked our army from White Marsh to Valley Forge by the blood on their feet," end of quote. Many soldiers continued to march through the deep snows of Pennsylvania without shoes. Others suffered from disease, hunger, and freezing conditions. Nearly 2,000 of Washington's men died. Yet George Washington did not lose faith. Amid the hardship, loss, and uncertainty of Valley Forge, he turned to God in prayer. At a time when our nation once again faces division and uncertainty, may we follow Washington's example, kneeling humbly, praying faithfully, and asking God to guide the future of America.
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7: With SRN News, I'm Jason Walker. U.S. military launching strikes on Iranian targets. That in response to Tehran's attack on American troops a day earlier. President Trump leaving no doubt about it.
8: We're going to be hitting them very hard because it's our turn to hit them. They know it's coming. They're asking us not to do it. But, you know, they tried shooting it last night. So we had five rocket shot going 8,500 miles an hour. And all five rockets were knocked down to the ground. But they nevertheless took a shot, so it's our turn.
7: Ukraine says its forces hitting two of Russia's major oil refineries in the latest long-range strikes. Those attacks part of Kyiv's ongoing pressure on Moscow and have targeted Russian oil facilities for several months. That has caused a fuel crisis that greatly embarrasses Moscow. This is SRN News.
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1: Science has pled the fifth. Science has decided that it doesn't need to answer to anybody for all the contradictions and the destruction that America and the world experienced during the COVID pandemic. Science has decided not to answer any question whatsoever. It just, he's the science. Today, Dr. Anthony Fauci was called to testify at a hearing involving the origins of COVID, and on advice of counsel, he has decided not to answer a single question, not even what color his tie is. Wouldn't even answer that. Science has dug his heels in because, after all, Fauci insisted that he is the science. And science has clammed up, looking like a sweaty

0: I wonder how many people on the left, the entertainers, the show business folks, the Democrats, who adored this guy, I wonder if they're going to come to his rescue. Because this is bad. This is really, really awful. I'm not going to bore you with a bunch of clips of the testimony of him saying, I plead the fifth, because that's all he did. It's going to be a remarkable final number, and I'm sure people are keeping track over how many times he pled the fifth. He's refusing to answer any question, even such basic questions as what day of the week it is. Check out Senator Josh Hawley.
1: Well, nothing says honesty like taking the fifth, huh, Doc? Let's try something. What day of the week is it today?
2: On the advice of counsel, I respectfully decline to answer based upon my rights under the Fifth Amendment to the Constitution.
1: What color tie are you wearing?
2: On the advice of counsel, I respectfully decline to answer based upon my rights under the Fifth Amendment to the Constitution.
1: What color is the carpet in front of you?
2: On the advice of counsel, I respectfully decline to answer based upon my rights under the Fifth Amendment to the Constitution.
1: Let's just get one thing straight. You don't have any rights under the Fifth Amendment because you've been pardoned, as you very well know. As the Supreme Court has been clear for a century and more, Brown versus Walker, 1896, when he has been pardoned, he may not stand upon his privilege. You know that. Your lawyers sitting behind you now shifting nervously in their chairs, they know it. This isn't about the Constitution. This isn't about the law. This is about contempt. Contempt for this body and contempt for the American people. But I think I know why you're doing it. It's because you don't want to answer questions. It's because you did all kinds of terrible things. It's because during the pandemic you got rich, didn't you? You got rich. While people were dying, hundreds of thousands of Americans, over a million in the end, and you were getting rich, and not only were you doing that, you were using federal employees with taxpayer money to apply for and solicit cash prizes for you personally. Cash prizes totaling over $1 million. You did all of that during the pandemic, didn't you? That's a question.
2: On the advice of counsel, I respectfully decline to answer based upon my rights under the Fifth Amendment.
0: It's surreal, you know, complete with a TV star over Fauci's left shoulder. There's Laura Ingraham sitting in the gallery watching all of this with an amused expression on her face. You know, I'm obviously not a lawyer, but I was always under the impression that the Fifth Amendment is supposed to protect you against answers that could incriminate you. How does asking what color is your tie, how could that incriminate Fauci? How could asking him what day of the week it is incriminate him? It's either Wednesday or it's not. And yet, I didn't know that the Fifth Amendment was intended to be invoked instinctively to every single question, regardless of the content of the question. I don't think that's how the privilege is supposed to work. We've got a lot to cover. I want to share with you a little bit of the sights and sounds of what happened yesterday at Washington's National Cathedral. President Trump, with an extraordinarily gracious, heartfelt eulogy delivered for his friend, the late Senator Lindsey Graham. Also in the news today is Tony Romo. His surveillance, the video, the closed the body cam video worn by the police officers of his arrest in Milwaukee has been released. And you know, we had the clips ready, and I was going to dive into this. I've decided not to. I like Tony Romo. There's a lot of great stories about his time in Dallas as the quarterback of the Cowboys. There's a lot of anecdotal stuff about what a good and decent guy he is. And I don't know if he was guilty of drunk driving or not. He refused to take the breathalyzer test. His behavior was kind of peculiar. I watched the body cam video last night, and I thought, you know what? Probably ought to share it, ought to talk about it.

0: deal with what you do if a police officer gives you a lawful command? Because to me, that's so fundamental. But then today I've been thinking about it, and I don't want to play it. I don't want to embarrass him any more than he already has been. I just don't want to play it. I don't want to, you know, he's going through enough. Look, he may lose his job at CBS. I hope he doesn't. And I hope if he was driving while impaired or intoxicated, he gets help. He gets whatever assistance he needs. I talked to my podcast partner, Mark Davis, and Mark admitted, hey, back in the day, in an earlier life, there but for the grace of God go I could have been stopped on any one of a number of occasions. And how many people could say they've never driven after a few drinks? You know, it doesn't make it right. It certainly jeopardizes everybody around you. But ultimately, I just don't want to pile on. So I know we teased it and we promoted it, but we're not gonna deal with it. I'm not gonna embarrass him. I happen to like the guy of what I know of him. There's a story back when I lived in Dallas. I'll never forget it. There was a homeless guy that Romo encountered one hot afternoon in Dallas. And the homeless guy, you know, he smelled bad. He was filthy. And they had some kind of an encounter. And Tony took him to a movie. And there was the two of them, apparently, in the movie theater, sharing some popcorn, watching a movie, laughing together. Tony gave that homeless man some joy and some dignity. He's a good and decent guy. And I'm sorry for, you know, the embarrassment and whatever he is going through. I hope if there is an issue there, he gets resolved. But I'm sorry. I've decided not to play that body cam video. I do want to play for you a little bit of what it sounded like at the National Cathedral yesterday. Our Joey Hudson was there. He said he was sharing with me a lot of his experiences and what he saw. Here is the president with his heartfelt eulogy honoring U.S. Senator Lindsey Graham yesterday at Washington's National Cathedral.
1: Members of the House and Senate, distinguished guests, Darlene, and the entire Graham family, we love you all. Today we gather in the deepest gratitude and profoundest sorrow to honor a beloved friend, a devoted brother, a respected statesman, a giant of the United States Senate, and a true American original who left us much too soon. And that can only be the one and only Lindsey Graham. By the strength of his steadfast convictions, the force of his magnetic personality, and the goodness of his noble soul, Lindsey rose from a small town in rural South Carolina, a place he loved so much, to become a constant fixture of American politics at the highest level, and a force to be reckoned with all over the world. For more than 30 years, nothing of consequence happened in this capital without Lindsey Graham knowing about it. Nothing of significance happened anywhere in the world without Lindsey Graham having a view on it. And no bill became law in the most exceptional republic in human history without Lindsey Graham having a say in it. He was a man who gave America the full measure of his good and mighty heart until that heart itself just gave out. But even though Lindsey's life was cut short while he was still so full of vim and vigor, there can be no doubt that he lived absolutely to the fullest. He died doing the work he was born to do. He was truly a great politician, serving the country he loved to serve so deeply.
0: He absolutely loved being a U.S. senator and loved helping people. I've heard scores of stories of people who reached out to him with help for with a passport or a document issue. People who, you know, worked their lives and spent tons of money and tried to follow all the legal processes to get a green card. And he enjoyed helping people like that. That was a big part of his outreach. Whatever you think of Lindsey Graham, he loved this country and loved to serve. And as somebody last night on TV put it, it's going to be a sore, sore place to hold, an empty place in the U.S. Senate without him. Sean Hannity spoke as well. Sean and Lindsey became very good friends over the years. Of course, Senator Graham was a regular fixture on the Sean Hannity show on Fox News. And speaking of Sean, he interviewed Ted Cruz last night. I got to get into this Zohran Mamdani thing with what he did. The cover of the New York Post this week, Mamdani puts people in danger by posting a, quote, rich to be taxed list, close quote, publicly. Mamdani posted a list of property owners that it believes might have to pay its new pied-à-terre tax for second homes in the city, publicly naming and shaming people for their wealth, and in many cases, apparently, putting million-dollar apartments on this list. Anyone in New York can tell you a million-dollar apartment in New York is a modest apartment. That's not a mansion. Might be a lot of money in South Carolina for a house. It's not a lot in New York City. We'll tell you all about that and more coming up.
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0: It's time for all of us to get involved, get engaged. 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These are not just pieces in a museum. This is the foundation of American liberty. I hope you'll read the Declaration aloud with your friends and family this summer, and maybe at the cookout on your porch. 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This decision by the Mamdani administration in New York is really chilling. Ted Cruz went on Hannity's show last night to talk about the decision to list all these property owners in New York City who have a property valued at a million or more, almost like 900,000 people, doxed their addresses for all the world to see. Check out this exchange last night between Senator Ted Cruz and Sean Hannity on Fox News.
12: The radical left is perfectly fine with using violence to attack their enemies. They put out a list. That's intended to be a list for their supporters, at a minimum, to go harass these people. But potentially even worse, you remember the United Healthcare executive who was murdered on broad daylight for being a CEO.
13: Luigi Mangione.
12: And the left celebrate. You've got idiots with pictures of this murderer on their shirt. Idiots getting him tattooed, cheering on murderers. These are the same people that cheered on the Black Lives Matter and Antifa riots, that cheered on cities burning. These are the same people who, in a really sick demonstration, many of them cheered on Charlie Kirk's murder. And these are the people who, when President Trump was shot in Butler, Pennsylvania, were lamenting that the shooter did not kill him. So, violence is part of...
0: Now, of course, Ted Cruz is right. Violence is part of their DNA now. This is what the Democrat Party has become. And Zohran Mamdani is a shining star of today's Democrat Party. He's a superstar. And he, you know, the phrase is doxed, and I'm always mindful that not everybody knows what that means. To dox somebody is to reveal personal, private information, like where somebody's, where they live, or, you know, their phone or whatever, personal details, in order to put them in harm's way. That's what the mayor of New York just did. And he's targeting people who own property of a
12: million.
0: Now, of course, Ted Cruz is right. Violence is part of their DNA now. This is what the Democrat Party has become. And Zohran Mamdani is a shining star of today's Democrat Party. He's a superstar. And he, you know, the phrase is doxed, and I'm always mindful that not everybody knows what that means. To dox somebody is to reveal personal, private information, like where somebody's, where they live, or, you know, their phone or whatever, personal details, in order to put them in harm's way. That's what the mayor of New York just did. And he's targeting people who own property of $1 million or more. Any New Yorker will tell you $1 million in New York City aren't going to get you a lot of apartment. 800-655-MIKE. More on that and more coming up.
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13: With SRN News, I'm Jason Walker. U.S. military launching strikes on Iranian targets. That in response to Tehran's attack on American troops a day earlier. President Trump leaving no doubt about it.
14: We're going to be hitting them very hard because it's our turn to hit them. They know it's coming. They're asking us not to do it. But, you know, they tried shooting it last night. So we had five rocket shot going 8,500 miles an hour. And all five rockets were knocked down to the ground. But they nevertheless took a shot. So it's our turn.
13: Ukraine says its forces hitting two of Russia's major oil refineries in the latest long-range strikes. Those attacks part of Kyiv's ongoing. With SRN News, I'm Jason Walker. U.S. military launching strikes on Iranian targets. That in response to Tehran's attack on American troops a day earlier. President Trump leaving no doubt about it.
14: We're going to be hitting them very hard because it's our turn to hit them. They know it's coming. They're asking us not to do it. But, you know, they tried shooting it last night. So we had five rockets shot going 8,500 miles an hour. And all five rockets were knocked down to the ground. But they nevertheless took a shot. So it's our turn.
13: Ukraine says its forces hitting two of Russia's major oil refineries in the latest long-range strikes. Those attacks part of Kyiv's ongoing pressure on Moscow and have targeted Russian oil facilities for several months. That has caused a fuel crisis that greatly embarrasses Moscow. This is SRN News.
15: Foundations of Freedom. A look at America's founding.
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0: I spoke to a friend of mine last night. He and his wife have lived in New York City in Midtown Manhattan for about 25 years. And they're friends of mine who happen to be Democrats, and they voted for Mamdani. And they shared with me that they've decided that they can't believe that they voted for this guy. They called him a monster last night. They're embarrassed and they're shocked and they're ashamed. And look, there's a lot of buyer's remorse going on in New York City right now. People, the guy is like, he's gone, I think, what is the character, Bane in the Batman movie? This guy has turned into a complete madman. He's targeting people who own apartments and homes in New York that are worth $1 million or more, claiming that they could be taxed under his new pied-à-terre taxation. He is going right at people that he feels need to be targeted. The guy is completely out of control. Totally out of control. And it's for many people, especially for Jews in New York, it's terrifying. He's a filthy anti-Semite. He's a bigot. He's filled with hate and rage. Kind of scary stuff. The testimony today of Anthony Fauci has come to an end. We're going to try to share with you what Rand Paul had to say after the hearing. Fauci invoked the Fifth Amendment today. Are you ready for this? 111 times. 111. He wouldn't answer anything, including what the color of his tie was. Wow. Ending his career of service in utter shame and disgrace and failure. America hates this guy. Hates this guy. 24 before the hour. 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So great, your dog will ask for it by name. Here's a text from the west side of Manhattan in New York City. Even Cynthia Nixon, the progressive actress, is on Mamdani's hit list. She campaigned for him. You know, she did campaign for him. Can you imagine what a TV star thinks of having her address revealed because she's being targeted by Mom Donnie for having a pied-à-terre, a second home? Holy cow. Gary on Long Island. Hey, Gary, you're on the Mike Gallagher Show. Welcome aboard. How are you?
20: Hi. Oh, how you doing, Mike?
0: Listen, I'm good. How are you?
20: I'm good. I think good. This guy, Mayor Takiya, I call him, because that's all he does is lie to people. He's got that great smile. Anyway, this is about targeting Jews. This has nothing to do with taxes. He wants to make a list of every single rich Jew that lives in New York City. He's targeting them. It's obvious what he's doing.
0: It's terrifying, Gary. It's absolutely, and I'm horrified for people. I really felt, I mean, I kind of didn't feel sorry for these friends of mine last night. I said, look, you had to know what he was. You pulled the lever for him anyway. And look, I would admit they had lousy choices. Cuomo isn't much better, but Cuomo is not a bitter, vicious, sneering, leering, filthy anti-Semite. This guy's bad news. Bad news. Just really, really dangerous stuff. Dangerous stuff. John's in South Carolina. John, welcome aboard. How are you?
21: Hey, doing well. Calling you from the beautiful city of Traveler's Rest.
0: I love Traveler's Rest. Good to hear from somebody in TR today. Thank you, sir.
21: That's right, TR. But hey, real quick, Newt. I don't know if it was a slip on yours or on your friends where they said that they're shocked at what he's turned into. Mondavi hasn't turned into anything. He is always what he's been. And, you know, the whole thing about Islam, you can lie to your enemies in order to get them to do their thing, and that's exactly what he did. He lied to everybody, and he's trying to take over New York City in the name of Islam.
0: You know, funny that a smart caller from Traveler's Rest, no surprise, would straighten me out on this, because as soon as I said it, I thought, that's not the way I wanted to word it. What I meant to say was, he's now really revealing who he's been all along in a big way. In other words, he waited a while, you know? He waited a little bit until he decided to unleash the Kraken, you know? The Kraken within him. Doxing people? And $1 million or more, and there's their address, go find them? What do you think Antifa's going to do with that list? What do you think bad people are going to do? And this guy comes from wealth. That's the joke here. This guy comes. His mother's a movie producer. He grew up a privileged brat in some, you know, nice, wealthy community. This is what we're up against. You ever seen his home? The other home they've got in, what is it, Uganda? Golly, my gosh. A lot of people calling about Fauci. I wanted to share with you the way Rand Paul wrapped this thing up moments ago. Here it is. Here's Rand Paul right after the hearing that just adjourned a little bit ago.
22: Probably never been tested legally. If you've been granted complete immunity, we didn't grant him immunity, but the President Biden granted him complete immunity. With the grant of immunity, do you still need Fifth Amendment protections, or do they apply? So, and telling them all he had to do today was tell the truth. If he testified and told the truth, even if he admitted to destroying thousands of records, which we think happened, there's no penalty that attaches. It would just be the truth.
23: How do you respond to his comments that you have an unhinged obsession with them?
22: I think if you look at all of the questions that were asked, they're all very, very serious questions. You know, one of the questions, you know, was about the particular type of furin cleavage site, that its codons were CGG, CGG. This was actually seen by a Nobel laureate, David Baltimore. I don't know what his political partisanship is, but a famous microbiologist or molecular chemist who said that that was the smoking gun that made him think that came from the lab. All of these were scientific questions. There were some questions about, you know, being him entertaining and advocating with government employees for monetary prizes and awards.
0: But that's very serious stuff. That's Rand Paul after the hearing moments ago. Good for him. Good for him. I love the call from Traveler's Rest. 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
0: Tony Romo, go.
5: I know. I didn't. It happened over the weekend. If there's anything, I don't want to say I steadfastly avoid it, but it never breaks my top topical list. It's noteworthy, private figures in the culture. When they get in some type of trouble, I try to just give people some space and let things breathe.
0: Fair enough.
5: He chose not to breathe into the breathalyzer, which is another thing that makes you look guilty, even though all the attorneys tell you to do it. So now it's a big thing because TMZ has video, and it busts out with a lot of talk show topics, like, can you call your lawyer at the moment the cop says step out of the car? The short answer is no. You're not in custody technically yet. It's the field investigation that would just impede that. So she didn't let him call his lawyer. Blah, blah, blah.
0: Wait a minute. Can we start there for a moment? I'm going to ask you a question.
5: Sure.
0: We do the podcast today. You get in the family roadster. You get in the station wagon, and you head home to your bride. And you get pulled over by a police officer.
5: Right.
0: Red light, siren, they pull you over. You don't know why. You have no idea. They come up to the car.
5: Right.
0: They have an exchange. And the officer says, Mr. Davis,
5: yes.
0: I need you to step out of the car.
5: I step out of the car.
0: You step out of the car. Mark, there's not an alternative to that.
5: Correct.
0: That's a lawful command. That's a lawful order from a legal law enforcement. Now, people hate this, and I get it. I'm going to get a lot of grief for saying this. For you and I are both going to get a lot of grief. But you know what Tony Romo said? No. He literally said no.
5: Does he really say no?
0: He says no. a Cowboys fan got on Twitter this morning and said, Mark, you didn't say no. Oh, yeah? Go look at the tape.
5: He says no.
0: I'm going to call my lawyer. Now they're arguing about whether he's going to get... Mark, you don't argue with the police officer.
5: No,
0: I don't care who you are. 100%
5: right. And people can go look at the tape on their own. It's not like he looks at the cop and goes, no. It might have been a very...
0: He was polite.
5: I'm going to call my lawyer.
0: It's Tony Romo. He's a class act. This is the guy that took the homeless guy to the movies years
5: 100%.
0: ago. And I mean, he's a good guy. And look, I am not judging him.
5: Me neither. I have no idea whether he was inebriated.
0: Well, look at the hour-long tape. He didn't look at the hour-long tape. He didn't look in very good shape, Mark.
5: He could have been. And then I'm not making excuses, but he looked a little tired, looked a little... I don't know. And I will tell you, there are people who are rushing in to make excuses. Some people saying, oh, he's not drunk. He's polite and he's responsive. He's not... there are all kinds of people who are very high-functioning drunks. They can...
0: Hypothetical number two. Mr. Davis, we suspect you're intoxicated. You're going to blow into the breathalyzer. What are you going to say?
5: Golly, that's a tough one.
0: Tough?
5: No. Yes, here's why.
0: Why is it tough? Into the breathalyzer.
5: Can I ask a dumb question?
0: Sure.
5: In your hypothetical?
0: Uh-huh.
5: Am I drunk?
0: They'll know if you blow into the breathalyzer.
5: So am I or no?
0: If you say no, you are.
5: Well, no, I'm just saying, in your hypothetical that you've provided to me, am I drunk?
0: Well, we're going to find out when you blow into the breathalyzer.
5: You're not answering
0: that's the hypothetical.
5: No, I'm playing with you.
0: Isn't it the same as answering your question? All right.
5: Can I answer your question? Dude, it's like role reversal.
0: Okay.
5: If indeed I've first of all, this is, could I have been popped multiple times in an earlier life? 1,000%. Not proud. These days, far less likely. I'd say almost zero. So, but if I think, man, geez, Rife and I did knock down a bottle of wine between us, then maybe I would decline it. If I'm sober as a judge, no alcohol, I suppose I would confidently do the breathalyzer. But have you ever talked to a DWI attorney? Maybe you should today. You'll probably get some calling you. We're the official talk shows of DWI attorneys or attorneys in general. They tell you never do the breathalyzer, never do field sobriety. All it can do is destroy you, even if you're innocent. And I'm not.
0: Well, you know why they say that? Because the DWI attorney is going to do that. Their job is to get drunk drivers off the hook.
5: Correct. And how do we feel about that?
0: I don't feel great about it.
5: It's
0: but
5: a vital part of our system. Attorneys defending people is a vital part of our system.
0: Everybody's entitled to a legal defense. I get completely. That, but that's their job. Mark, if you're sober, you're going to blow into the breathalyzer.
5: I would certainly think so. Of course I would. Yep.
0: So that's bad. I mean, I don't know. CBS says they're going to stand behind him. He may take a low key role because for a while there, I thought, oh gosh, is he going to lose? I mean, he makes about $1 billion a year to be a CBS analyst. I mean, he's got this, and they've got kids now. Didn't he marry an anchor there? A TV anchor in Dallas?
5: Channel 33. I forget her name exactly. And now she's Candace? Got... yes, well, look at you. And here's the NFL season just weeks away from his first big game with Jim Nance. And I was like, But here's the thing. Ready for this? I hate it. So you watch the video, obviously. We all have.
0: I do.
5: I am mortified for him that millions of people have seen this. And yet, there's something that stops my mortification, that interferes with how much I feel for him. And that is this. What if he's drunk? What if he really is too drunk to be operating that car and could have killed somebody? You know, are we so sorry for him then? We are not. Now, since I don't know, I distance myself from either conclusion, let the wheels turn, so to speak, and see how that goes. I will tell you, state of Wisconsin just doesn't care about your first time. It's like a civil offense, you know, see you, don't do it again. Like, whoa, really?
0: But the state of Wisconsin also makes it essentially a crime to refuse to do the breathalyzer.
5: Well,
0: They take you to jail right away, and then they say then you're guilty of refusing to take a breathalyzer, which frankly, even though I'm a staunch believer that if you're sober, you're going to take it,
5: yep.
0: I kind of think you have a right to decide if I'm going to do something like that or not.
5: And if that's the only thing you do, I mean, if you really are, you know, no smell of alcohol, no unsteadiness, perfect speech, you know, no cocktails in the car, the refusal is probably not going to get you arrested.
0: I guess. It's like failing the field sobriety test.
5: Yeah,
0: you know what
5: boy,
0: I want to do? I want to see if I can find it. Yeah, but I saw a lot of comments on social media that basically anybody over 65 is probably going to fail the field sobriety test.
5: That's a great point.
0: You know what I want to do? I want to get a cop to give me a field sobriety test. I want to see if I'd pass it.
5: We need video.
0: I'm going to see if I can get a Tampa Bay area police officer who'd be willing to administer it.
5: You're a genius.
0: Wouldn't that be an interesting exercise? Get Tracy out there, video it, and let's see if I could pass it. Because I'm pretty agile. I mean, I've lost the weight, thank goodness, again, and I'm in pretty good shape. But somebody said, full stop, you're over 65. You ain't passing that thing. It's hard to do, and blah, blah. Did you see what he was doing? He was, like, doing exercise.
5: I know.
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0: That's a wrap for a busy Wednesday to the team. Great job, as usual, by the New York team, Eric and Yasmin and Alex here in Tampa Bay. Tracy, thank you for tuning in. Let's do it again tomorrow. 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
8: 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Due to ongoing uncertainty surrounding overseas travel conditions and future international travel considerations, the Italy Unfiltered Tour has been canceled. 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The Italy Unfiltered Tour has been canceled. As a result, the Italy Unfiltered Dream Vacation Sweepstakes has also been canceled and no prize will be awarded. 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
13: With SRN News, I'm Jason Walker. Three firefighters have been killed now in those wildfires in Europe. Forecasts say the rest of the week could bring some windy and hot conditions. Correspondent Alex Turnbull is in Bordeaux.
9: So this is what large parts of the forest look like after nearly a week of this fire burning. Now, there are no huge flames here anymore, but there are hot ashes everywhere and smoke still rising from the ground. With the vegetation so dry after several severe heat waves, firefighters know that these hot spots can flare up again at any moment. Helping them are dozens of local volunteers. Some have come with nothing more than a shovel sometimes, others with water tanks on the back of their trucks.
13: More than 200,000 people forced from their homes. This is SRN News.
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20: 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And now, from the Connors and Sullivan Broadcast Studios, the man who is not what he wants to be, but is way grateful that he's not who he used to be. 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
32: Well, it is an honor for the two of us to be here. Who are we? Michael Woolworth, Andy Earnshaw of the Ministry Bible League. We're guest hosting That Kevin Show. Great to be with you today. Thanks for taking time out of your schedule. Maybe you're running some errands or you've kind of got things on in the background. Thanks for being a part of this today. Andy, welcome to That Kevin Show.
33: Yeah, happy to be here. This is great.
1: Yeah.
2: Kevin's turned the show over to a couple of amateurs. I mean, I'll put myself in that category. Andy, you're a professional. But it's a joy to serve with you, brother, with this ministry we call Bible League. You and I have traveled around the world to see God at work around the world through his word. And, you know, as I said last hour, you know, my prayer is that today will be an encouragement to this listening family. I know we've got to stay attuned to the headlines of the day, right? But can we just take a break and be reminded that God is at work in his world? I mean, he's bringing witch doctors to himself, jihadists, former atheists who fiercely oppose the gospel. He's bringing people to saving faith. And then from wherever God has you planted today, we get to be a part of it. But Andy, we're going to drill down this hour, go to places like Venezuela. We'll go to Kenya, Africa, the Middle East. And again, just give this listening family a glimpse into what God is doing and invite them to be a part of this. You know, we said together is that Kevin Show, WMCA, and Bible League. Can we bless just north of 10,000 believers who are waiting for God's precious word? He has them planted in places where they simply cannot access it. And we've got 9,000 to go before we get across the finish line. So, you know, I'm going to speak frankly. We'll need some of you giving at maybe the $5,000 level. You said, look, my financial position is better than I thought it would be. I want to do something significant for the kingdom of God. I know.

0: world as we, you know, as we, gosh, face persecution and hardship, you know, anxiety can get the best of us. It's important. Doesn't matter if you're in the bush of Africa or the greater New York City area or, you know, the bustling city of Beijing, China. Believers need a Bible in their walk with the Lord. Amen.
1: Amen. Yeah. You know, especially in harder areas where it's not easy to be a Christian, where there's persecution from not just the government, but your family. You know, it really is true. God is our refuge and strength and ever present help in trouble. Therefore, we will not fear, you know, and that's the kind of promises that they read in Scripture. And that brings hope. And that brings an eternal view, you know. And so it's incredible to see people like that receive a Bible of the very own.
0: Well, again, we're drilling down, giving you a glimpse into what God is doing in his world. And as you said, with persecution, you know, you need to be able to open your Bible to be reminded God knows you intimately, right? You find strength to endure when people hate you simply because you bear the name of Jesus. That's certainly the case in the country of Zambia, Africa. A pastor by the name of Shadrach knew there was an attack coming one Sunday. He had heard word of this, right? There was tensions between the Christian community and Sunni Muslims in that part of Zambia. But he was able to defend the congregation from an attack. He shot the leader, didn't kill him, but shot the leader, a man by the name of Ishmael, who was basically out of capacity for a while. In great Christian love, Andy, this man Shadrach would come alongside this man, fed his family. He was a livestock farmer. He took care of the livestock. The man also had a daughter who had been denied an education because of her social standing in that Islamic culture. But through Bible League, providing a Bible-based literacy, right, he was able to teach this 13-year-old girl how to read and write in her native language of Bemba. And Bible League was right there. And she not only gained the gift of literacy, being able to read and write in her native language, but she gained a spiritual literacy. She was turned on to the hope of the gospel as a 13-year-old. And her father, in grateful response for this great love that Shadrach was lavishing upon his family, right, he became a believer, Andy. He led his family to Jesus. But the story does not end there. It expands. This man implored 80 radicalized Muslims to look at the gospel. Together, they realized what? In their scheme of things, Allah only demanded. But in the hope of the gospel, what? We see Jesus laying down his life for his own. And again, this is one of those ways that God works. Sometimes it's through Project Philip, our weekly Bible study. Sometimes it's through a church planter training. But other times it's through this Bible-based literacy program. And parts of the world, Andy, we will realize a lot of people face high illiteracy rates. And you want to engage them in the Word of God. If they can't read, you've got another problem. But Andy, talk about how beautiful Bible-based literacy is, especially to young 13-year-old former Sunni Muslim girls who can't read or write.
1: Yeah, you know, women don't have the same rights in a lot of these countries. So to be given an education, and so many people read it, it's with Scripture. So people are in Scripture, hearing the promises of God, seeing Jesus. And they get an education on top of that. So women, especially in these countries, and again, in more persecuted areas where it's hard to just plant a church, you can't just have a church service. Bible-based literacy almost becomes a small group in its own, and people encounter Christ in those small groups.
0: It's one of the ways that God has equipped Bible League. Again, just being attuned to the needs of the world. Again, we developed Bible-based literacy about 40 years ago. And again, every year, thousands upon thousands are given the gift of literacy, right? Some of these women, girls can't even read a government form. They can't read a recipe, but again, enter this program. And again, that's what Shadrach used to minister to this this man, Ishmael, and his family. And again, former Sunni Muslims, 80 in number, have said yes to Jesus. Before I invite you to be a part of this, I'd love for you to hear from Pastor Joel. He's on the continent of Africa, situated not too far away in the country of Kenya. You know, as he got involved with Bible League, Andy, he said, I didn't realize the extent. A lot of pastors were the only ones in their congregations with Bibles. And he said, we're beginning to get the Word of God out. But he said, we haven't even started to scratch the surface. But this is Pastor Joel, our colleague in Kenya, Africa.
2: I'm working in the remote area where resources are not there. You find a pastor having you is a pastor, but having

0: Bible that has no some pages. So something that sometimes triggers my mind is how these people were surviving without the Bible. It's something very, very hard to understand. You see, Bible, it came in a very, very mighty way. Even right now, we are working with many churches in the area, and we have not even reached half of it in the only in my region, leave alone Kenya, only in my region, because there is a great desire. And when people receive the Bible, some cry. They cry. There's another lady who took the Bible, and he kissed the Bible several times, crying.
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7: Well, it is great to be with you today. I'm joined by my colleague, Andy Earnshaw. Andy, you and I have been able to travel the world together to see God at work through this wonderful ministry. You know, we could not do what we do, reaching about 6,000 people every day around the world with the gospel, training about 500 every single day. Andy, a church planted about every 3.5 hours somewhere in the world. Through the help of Bible League, and again, we are quick to say we could not do what we do without the grace of God and wonderful listening families like this one. And you've got folks that have said, we want to be a part of this.
8: Yeah. Rebecca in New York City gave 10 Bibles. David in New Jersey stepped up, gave a gift of 20 Bibles. Robert in Thornwood made a $300 gift, which is going to provide 60 Bibles to families and individuals that have been desiring and praying for them.
7: And let me add to that, Yvonne of Brooklyn said, I'm in at 4 Bibles. Valerie of the Bronx said, count me in. Gloria of Brooklyn, a $200 gift, enough to fill the empty waiting hands of 40 believers that we know by name at Bible League. And again, if your heart is in the Middle East, at least to the tune of saying, how can I support the Christian community there with all the conflict that's popped up in the last few years? How can I help the Christian community? There's 300 believers praying for Bibles right now, brought to the Lord through the ministry of this young Syrian refugee, right, in his local evangelical church, ministering with targets on their back, right? But again, not praying for our pity or for our protections today. They're praying for what? It's the precious Word of God. You know, Andy, as we wrap up this hour, we just want to mention the names of three people praying for Bibles. Nia's in Kenya, Africa, a widowed mother of four. She has a cottage business selling jewelry. She helps teach women to read. She's praying for a Bible. Mabel's in South Africa. She became a believer after her husband was murdered by a terrorist, but she's praying for a Tsonga language Bible today. And then Babar is in the Middle East, the part of the world we've talked about. He's among thousands of former Muslims close to the Israeli conflict, praying for a Bible in the Arabic language. And Andy, we certainly shared a lot of needs today. It's 50 needed here, 500 there. But I also want to wrap our time up together on that Kevin show, just sharing the reaction of a senior saint who went years without a Bible. But Andy, when she finally received it, our colleague Joseph, ministering among the Zulu tribe there in South Africa, said she didn't merely say thank you. She wept for joy.
9: We were in a place called Mpumalanga. The lady there, she literally cried. She knelt down and she cried. At the age of 60, she never had a Bible. It is so much fulfilling just to see people like her rejoicing and being so gracious when they receive their Bibles.
7: Yeah, there you go. With every gift, $5 gift, right? You're putting tears of joy on the faces and in the hearts of waiting believers. Andy, you've been all over the world. You've seen that, haven't you?
8: Yeah. People that have been waiting for years, people that have heard the gospel, maybe even a long time ago. And because of how, isolated they may be, or because of the restrictions in the area, finally, when they receive a Bible of their own, they know that they've received God's word for them, for their community, for their family. And so it's incredible. We do see tears of joy and dancing and all of that. So, yeah, it's amazing to see.
7: 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Again, Michael Woolworth, Andy Earnshaw, what a joy for us to guest host That Kevin Show. Hey, let's get this goal together.
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10: With SRN News, I'm Jason Walker. Deadline has passed now for the Trump administration to ask the Supreme Court to reconsider its ruling on birthright citizenship. Here's Donna Border.
11: The Trump administration had until Tuesday to ask the U.S. Supreme Court to reconsider its June decision, which struck down President Donald Trump's executive order to deny automatic citizenship to children born in the U.S., whose parents are in the country temporarily or illegally. Trump had promised to push for a rehearing shortly after the high court handed him his loss. The White House has not responded to messages seeking comment. Donna Water, Washington.
10: Soldiers and civilians are searching for trapped survivors in Japan following that powerful earthquake earlier in the week. At least 23 people have been killed. Dozens have been hurt. SRN News.
1: 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Breaking news.
12: Voters don't like the idea of getting rid of gas-guzzling cars in California.
13: A new poll says nearly two-thirds of Californians oppose Governor Gavin Newsom's gas car mandate. The mandate requires that all new passenger car and truck sales be zero emission, meaning electric or hydrogen, by the year 2035. The poll finds that Republican voters hate the idea, but most Democrats are still on the fence.
12: That's Jason Campidoglio reporting. 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
14: Foundations of Freedom, a look at America's founding principles and the leaders who shaped our nation.
15: During the War for Independence, General George Washington, the man we refer to today as the father of our country, led American troops through military defeat after defeat. And in the bitter winter of 1777, he wrote this somber note to a friend in Philadelphia. Quote, "You might have tracked our army from White Marsh to Valley Forge by the blood on their feet," end of quote. Many soldiers continued to march through the deep snows of Pennsylvania without shoes. Others suffered from disease, hunger, and freezing conditions. Nearly 2,000 of Washington's men died, yet George Washington did not lose faith. Amid the hardship, loss, and uncertainty of Valley Forge, he turned to God in prayer. At a time when our nation once again faces division and uncertainty, may we follow Washington's example, kneeling humbly, praying faithfully, and asking God to guide the future of America.
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24: Well, good morning, America. Glad you could join us. Bill Martinez here. 6 minutes after the top of the hour, we got Mike O'Neill from Landmark Legal joining us. Hey, Michael, good morning to you.
25: Good to be with you, Bill. How are you today?
24: Hey, I'm doing terrific. I'm, you know, like everybody else right now as we're recording this, Dr. Fauci is on the Hill before a Senate hearing. And, you know, it's just amazing what's going on. I guess the point of asking questions, even when you want to claim your fifth, take the fifth, right, it still exposes you, because there's, the questions are being asked but not answered. And the questions are the questions that most Americans have, Mike.
25: Right. I think it's now we released his diaries, and the story of the release of the diaries in and of itself is kind of a saga as well. I think it wasn't him that was released. And I think that these, from what I understand, is that these diaries were written on some sort of government servers, on maybe a government computer at some point. And right. HHS officials kind of tried to do some data recreation and try to go through all of the rigmarole of it, and were able to extract these journal entries. And so you have his diary entries for a period of time, for 2 years, during the COVID-9 saga and everything. And it was just what do these diaries reveal? Well, of course, setting aside kind of the salacious things that he was obsessed with his own celebrity and the narcissistic things and the narcissism, the fact that he was knowingly he was knowing, at least appeared to be lying to the American people. He was aware that it was a human endeavor, that it was not natural, that the COVID virus was not natural, that it was engineered through gain of function research funded by the United States in the Wuhan virus lab. He knew this early on, that it was a man-made virus, not a naturally occurring virus. He didn't have any faith in all of the protocols that he was instituting. He was celebrating the fact that he was keeping kids at home from school, and the fact that they were aware that it didn't have the same kind of deleterious effects on younger people as it did. Basically, all the things that we were yelling about at the time, they knew, and yet they were gaslighting the American people. So the damage that he really orchestrated, and he was the center of this, was really immeasurable. And he managed to finagle this pardon at the very last day of the Biden administration. I mean, I actually have the pardon right in front of me, Bill. It's amazing for it.
0: Is it auto-penned?
25: Well, this is it. This is what I'm getting into. I mean, first of all, I want to deconstruct this pardon a little bit and get into a personal theory I kind of have as to the validity of it. First of all, it's very brief. Let me quote from it. For any offenses against the United States which he may have committed or taken part in during the period from January 1, 2014 through the date of this pardon, arising from or in any manner related to his service as Director of National Institute of Allergy and Infectious Diseases, as a member of the White House Corona Task Force, or the White House COVID-19 Response Team, or Chief Medical Advisor to the President. So that's it. So we're talking January 1, 2014 through January 19th, 2025. We're talking about an 11-year period for granting a pardon and clemency for no specified violation. So exactly. As a constitutional attorney, I have a fundamental problem with this. Now, this is just my cottage theory on this. I think that this validity and legality and constitutionality of this pardon should be tested, stress tested at the Supreme Court. Mm-hmm. How would that happen? I believe that there are certain limitations on the pardon power. There has to be some sort of limitations on the pardon power. It can't just be that power, what I just said.
0: It's a blank check.
25: It can't be that. It can't be 11 years, anything you might have done, that would implicate federal criminal statutes. It can't be that broad. The framers cannot have intended it to be that. And so there's – I want to stress this. How would that happen? How would you envision this? Well, it'd be pretty simple litigation, and it would be pretty expedited.

0: pen issue. It would give them an entry into actually determining the how this auto pen stuff went about. Mm-hmm. Did Joe Biden actually sign this pardon? Number one, then it would give you an entry into actually uncovering the state of mind of Joe Biden at the time. In other words, was he aware that this pardon was occurring? Again, this is just...
1: Well, we already know the state of mind of Joe Biden that was brought up by the special prosecutor, right?
0: Exactly. And so we know that the special prosecutor, when prosecuting him for improper... and this is coming out, too, that through these interviews for his book, that he was aware that he had top secret records that he was holding in his house in Delaware. Mm-hmm. So we know that but the state of mind here was that he couldn't be prosecuted for that because he wasn't fit to stand trial. Okay, so this is where I'm going with this. You would be able to determine whether, number one, President Biden actually executed this pardon, or was it just part of an auto pen thing with thousands? We know thousands of pardons were executed at the end of his administration.
1: Yeah, it was like, what, like 4,000?
0: Right.
1: Something like that?
0: So I would submit to you at a base level, in order to properly execute the pardon power, you have to have a couple of things. You have to have the president actually has to know, have the conscience, the mens rea, that he is actually executing a pardon. In other words, he knows that he is pardoning Anthony Fauci for whatever it is that Anthony Fauci might have done. Assuming, okay, number two, was he physically present when this happened? And then number three, was it just an auto pen? Did he know he was doing it? And what did he actually physically sign this? Was he aware of it? Next, stress test the breadth of this. Can you have a pardon for offenses you didn't even commit or non-named offenses? I understand granting a pardon for you might have committed a financial fraud crime 10 years ago, or you might have avoided the draft, or President Nixon getting pardoned by President Ford. I understand. I can wrap my head around it because there's these are the offenses you were charged with. We're pardoning you for that. The Ford one is interesting because that's the Nixon. It was a broad one. But then how can we have pardons for 11 years for unspecified issues by a president who didn't even know he executed the pardon via auto pen? If this isn't a test case for the limitations of the pardon power, I don't know what is. Finally on this, and I know I'm long-winded on it, but it's really important. We're talking about Anthony Fauci, who by all measures did enormous damage to America. Think about the damage that he wrought. He was at the center.
1: A million Americans died as a result of the policies that were executed. I mean, and it's still heartbreaking. And I remember when this was taking place and I was grieving for those families, Michael, that could not even see their loved ones as they passed to eternity.
0: So there has to be some accountability. And again, I mean, I'm saying, okay, it's full. And I'm reading it right now to you, Bill, full and unconditional pardon. Stress test this. Now, how would it proceed from a litigation perspective? Again, you'd have the FBI investigation, which they'd be able to investigate this. You would have people put under oath, former White House staffers put under oath under threat of perjury and obstruction of justice. When you're giving an interview to the FBI and the U.S. attorney, you have to be – it's very serious.
1: Right.
0: So you could uncover so much of what was going on at the very end of the Biden administration with regards to all of these grants of clemency and pardons. Then – you indict Fauci. You can indict him for perjury. I think that's pretty clear. It seems like it's pretty clear, at least it appears to me, that he apparently lied in his testimony to Congress multiple times.
1: Right.
0: Indict him for perjury. What would happen? A district court would dismiss the case in 5 seconds because they'd say the pardon. Federal district court, D.C., where have you, Delaware, wherever you want, wherever the jurisdiction is proper, dismiss it in 5 seconds. You blink. It gets dismissed.
1: Right.
0: Appeal right to the appellate to the circuit court. Dismissed within a minute.
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5: 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Go ahead, Mike.
6: Yeah, so again, walking through. District Court dismisses it because of any indictment of Fauci, 5 seconds. Circuit Court dismisses it within 5 seconds. Then it gets to the Supreme Court very quickly. We're talking expedited process. It gets right up to the court immediately because it's been dismissed. Then you have an opportunity. There is very little, generally speaking, and I've looked into this somewhat. Generally speaking, the courts have interpreted the pardon power as enormously broad-based. It derives from kings, from old England common law, kings, the sovereign's authority to grant clemency and everything. Mm-hmm. Interpreted incredibly broad as almost there are no limitations, at least as of right now. I believe as a devotee of separation of powers, as a constitutional attorney, that our framers never envisioned the pardon power to be abused in the manner in which we saw it abused by Joe Biden pardoning Anthony Fauci. Mm-hmm. And I think it would be an ideal opportunity to actually test this. And it is, if there is ever an opportunity for somebody who's pardoned to be limited, it has to be this. This man has the damage he caused. You were talking about loved ones. Think about all of the people who weren't able to visit. I have a friend who couldn't see his brother who was dying of pancreatic cancer. And that's not a unique story. I have, mm-hmm. I'm sure so many people have loved ones and families. The damage on our children. I work with young people in their early 20s right now. They remember this period of time where they were isolated. They still suffer from the damages they had. The incredible, and that's not just talking about the unemployment, everything that happened during that terrible.
5: Well, and look at the implications of VAERS that they're finding out. That, here it is. You've got all of a sudden these young people that are dropping dead.
6: Yes.
5: And they're saying, hey, this is associated with the vaccine.
6: Yes, exactly. We're talking about vaccine damages that we're still suffering. Apparently, Anthony Fauci, again, this is what I've just read. Anthony Fauci had some sort of cardiac event.
5: Right, exactly. Right.
6: So my point is that if there is ever a time to go after somebody and test this, now is the time. Now, what's the other side of this? The other side of this is maybe there's not a political will because I'll acknowledge Donald the fact that this power is such a broad power. I don't necessarily think a Donald Trump would say, "Oh, this is now if Biden has done this, then I have this power too, and I want to be able to utilize it too." He's of course obviously a follower of robust executive authority. So I don't know if the political will is there. That being said, I think the legal case there is a legal case to be made. Now, turning back to the beginning of our point, our conversation here, why is Anthony Fauci pleading the Fifth Amendment right now and not testify and not giving substantive answers to the testimony he's giving? You know, he was subpoenaed by Congress. He's in front of the Paul committee hearing right now. Why is he pleading the Fifth? Well, he's pleading the Fifth because that pardon ceases January 25th, 2025. In other words, you can't have a prospective pardon. So if he commits perjury right now in front of Congress, he can be prosecuted for that. The pardon is not applicable to – you can't have a prospective pardon. You can only pardon you, I guess, retrospectively. I can't
5: – Right, exactly.
6: Yeah. Pardon for any crime you ever may commit for your entire life. Go out and commit murder. No.
5: Right.
6: So you can't be pardoned. You can only be retrospectively pardoned. You can't be prospectively pardoned. So that's why he's taking the Fifth. And I'm not surprised at that. I was ruminating on this yesterday, and I was thinking he really has no choice but to plead the Fifth Amendment. Because from a legal perspective, if I was an attorney, I'd say, look, you're golden. You know, obviously your PR is you're devastated for that. But legally speaking, nobody can prosecute you. They can't do anything to you. Just go out there and don't give them anything easy. Take the Fifth. It's the smart thing to do. So
5: Mike, speaking of pardon power, because you brought that up earlier, is that, you know, I remember when Bill Clinton, I mean, he went into pardon mania. Barack Obama did. It just seems like and again, this is Democrat versus Republican. And every president has that power. But it seems that and correct me if I'm wrong, but it just seems that
6: I can't. Trump has been made robust uses of the pardon power. He's pardoned a lot of folks. So I don't think George W. Bush pardoned very many people. I don't think there was much use of that. And I don't think Reagan, but really now, obviously Obama, Biden really set the bar, set a new standard with the end of his term. I don't think Biden knew what he was doing. I think it was just people around him who were anything that came in front of him. He was just auto penning signing. Again, my point being is, I don't think those are, I can't imagine from an originalist position that our framers envisioned that power to be abused like that. We know there are limitations. This is what we do, right? This is what I do. There are limitations to powers. We talk about this all the time. What are the limitations on Congress? What are the limitations of the president? So many Supreme Court cases we talk about is when the president's abusing his executive authority and Congress isn't doing anything, or is the judiciary abusing their authority? Are they imposing a remedy that they don't have the power to do? We talk about this all the time. What are the limitations? The beauty of a miracle of our Constitution is that there are limitations. The separation of powers doctrine means something. Mm-hmm. And I can't fathom the fact that this power, which has been acknowledged as probably the strongest power the president has, really, objectively speaking, I can't believe that it was ever intended to be abused in the manner in which we've seen with Anthony Fauci. Mm-hmm. And this, if there ever were a case to delineate the limitations on it, and I believe that there's a political will for this too. I think that there's millions of Americans who are saying, is there going to be any accountability for all of this, what happened during the COVID-19 saga? I mean, and
5: what about him being sued by the states?
6: No, again, because that's a lot of sovereign immunity. Is he's acting in his capacity as a government official, then he's not personally liable for that. And he was. So again, I think that this is, the accountability would have to be through this. And I do think, I gotta believe, particularly when you think about this and everything comes out, these diaries come out and we were right. They were wrong. Mm-hmm. They completely gaslit every American. And so many of us went through it. Folks down in Florida, amen. Amen. God bless, Ron DeSantis, by the way. I mean, right? I mean, this is the Florida stood up. Florida and your leadership down there said, no, the craziness is not going to come down here. So we're going to do something. But for the overwhelming majority of Americans had to suffer because of these foolhardy, and essentially really what it comes down to is Fauci understood that he was the architect of this. He funded the money to Wuhan, to the Wuhan virus lab. He ensured that they got the money. And he knew when this virus got out, he was exposed. And he had to get ahead of it. And he got
5: He was trying to protect his gain of function desires. That's what this was all about.
6: Gain of function and himself. And himself. Yeah. He said, look, I'm on the hook here. I am the point person for this. I've funded this. Now I have to get ahead of it. And I have to control the narrative. And I'm going to control the narrative. And that's what he did. And now it's all unraveling and it's being exposed. And the truth is being exposed. And there should be some accountability. And, you know, and I, and again, my point is at least seeing a process play out, you would say at least somebody tried. You know,
5: some,
6: and again, there's so much behind the scenes you could do. You could really get into what was going on at the end of the Biden administration with the auto pen stuff, with his mental state. We already know where his mental state was. I bet you in an interview with Biden right now, he wouldn't even, he'd have no knowledge of executing the pardon for Fauci. He wouldn't. So, or maybe, I mean, again, I'm extrapolating and just, I'm just guessing he wouldn't. I would have guessed that he had no knowledge of it. And so, you know, I think if there was ever a case, I, this is probably just a fool's errand me talking about it, but I would really think that this is certainly something more than just an academic endeavor, and I would love to have seen it. I do put a lot of credit in Rand Paul, his efforts to hold some sort of accountability on this. Oftentimes, there's a lot of things I disagree with Senator Paul on, but in this instance, I really do think he's doing a lot of work to trying to hold these folks accountable for some of their actions.
5: Well, and as Rand Paul said brilliantly, and that is that science and the NIH have violated the trust of Americans.
6: Yeah. Yeah. That's what's really sad, too, is another offshoot of this is the lack of trust. And this is what we talk about in the voting context. Once you lose trust in something, in an institution, a person, what have you, it's incredibly impossible, to, you know, difficult to bring that trust back and regain that trust. And when, so what happens the next time there's something happens? Do we, you know, do we poo-poo it? What if there really is a serious virus and we have to do something and everybody's like, no, I'm not going to do it, or vice versa. Nobody's going to listen to it. So, you know, the damage, again, a lot of the incestuous things when it comes to vaccines and profits and money, the ivermectin suppression, all of that stuff, that's, it's just support when you really begin to think about it and put your mind to it. So, you know, ideally it would have been nice to have some sort of accountability. I don't think the administration, unfortunately, is committed to trying to prosecute it, but I think it would be certainly an interesting endeavor if it were to occur.
5: Well, no doubt this saga will continue. Mike O'Neill from Landmark Legal. Michael, thank you. Appreciate the time. Take care, my friend.
6: Thanks, Bill. Have a great day.
5: You got it.
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5: We're back with you. Bill Martinez here, along with Ken Abramowitz. Always good to be talking with Ken. He's the founder of SaveTheWest.com, a website dedicated to saving Western civilization from itself, ladies and gentlemen. Hey, Ken, good morning. Welcome. Shalom, my friend. Good to have you with us.
11: Yeah, good morning. Great to be with you from the Holy Land of Israel.
5: Yeah, I was going to say you're still there in the Holy Land, and appreciate you coming on here right before Shabbat so we can talk about some, you know, some things that continue here. I mean, just before we get into talking about Israel, we've got the president's speech last night that, you know, some of the networks decided not to participate in. Donald Trump continues to trigger them and disturb their sensibilities. They don't want the truth, the whole truth, and nothing but, I guess. So, continues.
11: That's right.
5: Yeah. So, anyway, but I did want to address this vote that had taken place in the House where Democrats, in large numbers, I mean, they're full-blown out of the closet. I mean, they're about as anti-Israel as you can get. They want nothing to do with Israel, and you know, so here it is.
11: Well, there was, I think, roughly 100 congressmen who voted against continuing aid to Israel. Now, it's not in the newspapers, but this is the equivalent of treason because Israel's protecting America. Israel's the equivalent of pretend 5 aircraft carriers. Yeah. And we have 11 aircraft carriers, but not all of them are working at the same time. Many of them are in maintenance and whatnot. So let's say we have 7 effective aircraft carriers and Israel's 5. So Israel's almost little Israel is almost equal to the outstanding aircraft carriers that we have around the world. So if someone says, oh, let's not send any money to those aircraft carriers and no gasoline or whatever, well, they're nuclear powered, but pretend they were diesel powered. We're not sending anything because we don't need the 5 aircraft carriers. Yes, we do need the 5 aircraft carriers. And so it's the equivalent of treason to vote against a strong relationship with Israel.
5: Yeah. And what's their idea? Okay.
11: Well,
5: what do we do without Israel? I mean, think about that for just a moment.
11: Well, the trouble shows how diseased the country is. 100 out of 435 congressmen in round numbers is 25%. Mm-hmm. So 25% of congressmen are not loyal to America. Yeah. They might be loyal to Iran and Qatar and Russia and China, but they're not loyal to America. That's why I call it treason, what's going on here. So basically, they're working for the other team.
5: Right.
11: But they still get a vote. It's not like they wear a T-shirt. You know, I'm working for the other team. Can I still vote? One of the problems we have is we do not require a national security clearance for our congressmen and senators. So you can be literally a foreign agent like Mamdani in New York and run for mayor, and no one checks your national security clearance to find out that you're an Iranian agent. Mm-hmm. So in round numbers, 100 of our congressmen, 25% are either foreign agents or getting money from foreign countries and who are buying their vote against Israel.
5: How much are you saying?
11: Well, I believe it was roughly 100 congressmen voted against.
5: Yes, right.
11: Yeah, so that's in round numbers, it's 25% of Congress,
5: right.
11: Of the House. That's a pretty sad situation.
5: Right. Well, that's on the issue of Israel. But how many other issues that have not come up to the point that would expose their alliance and allegiance to foreign entities? I mean, foreign money has been coming into this country and has bought and sold political officials for decades here. You know, Trevor Loudon has been reporting on this for decades. And, you know, all this stuff that, you know, that's coming to the front in terms of democratic socialism, you know, again, Trevor's been reporting on this, so it's no big surprise to our audience. But yet, in a little bit, I guess maybe a little bit of surprise is that it's just, you know, they're all out of the closet now. Okay, so it's like we more than suspected this was occurring. Now we know. Now what are we going to do about it? And this issue that keeps coming up, and that you just said that you know, we have officials who have a vote, who are in elected office, who have insight and information that is top secret. They have access to it, and they're bought and sold by foreign agents.
11: Yes, it's pathetic. Now, by the way, Democratic Socialists of America, or DSA, is basically a Chinese communist foreign agent operation. All of their platform is viciously anti-America. And why do we allow them to run? They should be declared illegal, a subversive organization. The Muslim Brotherhood gets money from Qatar, Turkey, Pakistan. It should be declared a terror organization. So we should not allow foreign agents to run in our elections for public office. But we haven't done that yet. So DSA has not been declared a terror organization. Muslim Brotherhood, only certain affiliates have been declared a terror organization. And we have to get much stronger. By the way, in the 1950s, I was 5 years old, but Joseph McCarthy went on a crusade against communists in the government. He was exactly right. Too bad he didn't live longer, and too bad he didn't find all the communists. But he was heavily criticized at the time for what he did, but he was a national hero. We need the equivalent of someone like that to come back and root out the what I call the reds, the greens, and the blues. The reds are the communists, the greens are the Islamists, and the blues are the globalists. These people have no business in our government, but we don't have a mechanism to do that just yet.
5: You know, it's quite telling, because you think about what Joseph McCarthy did back in the 50s and how much pushback he got. What does that tell you, Ken?
11: What it tells you is that there were a lot of communists in the government. Of course.
5: Exactly.
11: Hello.
5: Yes. Yeah. Right.
11: Of course there was pushback against him, and that. You know, there's an expression, when you're over the an Air Force expression, when you're over the target, you get a lot of flack.
5: Yes.
11: So that's right. He was over the target. Too bad he just didn't hang around over the target a little longer.
5: And that he didn't have the support and network of other like-minded individuals that could see this. And, you know, again, you get that aged-old organizational issue that you go along to get along, and meanwhile the country is going right down the toilet.
11: Yes, well, it's one of the problems that sometimes I'm having dinner with someone who says some naive things, and I have a standard joke. I say, you know, you have a personality disorder, and they go, what do you mean a personality disorder? I said, what is it? Your personality disorder is that you're good. And then the person says, how can being good be a personality disorder? I said, because you don't understand evil. You're so good. You have such nice, wonderful thoughts in you. You read the Constitution, Bill of Rights, and all these wonderful documents, and you think everybody else is like you. And so that's one of the problems we have. The forces of good do not understand the forces of evil. Meanwhile, the forces of evil understand the forces of good very well.
5: And so
11: that's why there's a disconnect here.
5: Right. Well, and the thing that's so amazing, you know, we've had these moments, these Volcker moments kind of in our history where, you know, you're dealing with, you know, Nazis, I mean, real Nazis, not the ones that the left is making up. But, you know, you go deal with them. Next thing you know, you're bringing them into the country. You're dealing with radical Muslims. We have 9/11. Then you bring them into the country, you know, communists. Then you bring them into the country. I mean, what are we thinking here? And I think it goes back to what you're talking about, is that overall, and, you know, in Tocqueville, de Tocqueville, when he came here to the country to observe what was going on, he just said, you know, in a general consensus, the people in America are good people. Well, you know, because we're good people, you know, we can't be so open-minded that our brains fall out, right?
11: That's right. It's one of the Achilles' heels, so to speak, of good people, is they don't properly understand evil. And by the way, I have an expression about this. Evil people are good at being evil. Good people are bad at being good. And so we have to, good people who believe in the rule of law and believe in God, believe in the Bible, we have to assert ourselves. We can't be silent. We have to fight. I mean, culturally fight with words. I have another expression along these lines. The bad guys slander the good guys with lies. We, the good people, have to slander the evil people with the truth.
5: Yeah, amen. And, let's go to a quick break. We'll pick it up on the other side. More from Kenneth after this. Stay with us.
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5: With you. Bill Martinez here with Ken Abramowitz. He is the founder of SaveTheWest.com, a website dedicated to saving Western civilization from itself. He's coming to us live from Israel. And, you know, we're talking about this philosophical idea of good people. And, you know, the Bible says, Kenneth, in the book of Ecclesiastes, that there's a time for war and a time for peace. And there's so much in that expression that I've always said that what calls out to me is that you better know the difference.
11: Well, there's something, that's another disconnect we have, is the good people think that you have peace 98% of the time, and 2% of the time there's a war. You know, World War I, World War II, 9/11. The evil people think there's 100% war 100% of the time. They're always in a state of war. So that's another disconnect between good and evil. We look forward to peace and they look forward to war.
5: Right. Exactly. And so here we are dealing with Iran, and we're in this conundrum. I mean, we're dealing with this, this kind of conflict of orthodoxy. You know, we're a peaceful country. They, you know, that's the wrong gospel, wrong church as far as the IRGC is concerned, right?
11: Right. So Iran's a good example. By the way, every generation or so in the history of mankind, there's evil, pure, unadulterated evil. Mm-hmm. Our parents, grandparents had the Nazis, of course, and the Japanese at that time. They're normal countries now, but at that time, they were run by crazed lunatics. Mm-hmm. Well, Iran is full of normal people, but it's run by crazed lunatics. Right. And we have to liberate the 85% of the people who are normal from the 12% who are punishing and cruelly running that country. But to tell someone in America, and you do not have to be in Nebraska. You can be in a major city, and you say, Iran's full of lunatics, lunatic government. They want to kill everyone in America. And American would say, where's Iran again? And what does that have to do with me? And why would they want to kill me? I didn't kill them. I don't even know them. They don't know me. Why would they want to kill me? So, well, you know, they believe that Christians, Jews, and Hindus have no right to exist because they've been replaced by Muslims. And so, therefore, everyone who's not their version of Islam should be killed. And people say, look, you're dreaming. You know, what a nutcase. You know, why did I agree to have dinner with you? You know, when's the dinner over? I want to go home and get away from this guy. And and so that's part of what we were discussing, is good people cannot understand how evil people can be. Now, by the way, if we pretend we went to watch a Star Wars movie and I say, oh, Darth Vader, he's really evil. And he's part of this Death Star. And these guys are lunatics. Everyone would say, well, you're right. Do I need your analysis? I know that. I don't need your help. But as soon as you leave the theater, and I say, oh, he's like Darth Vader, you go, I don't know what this guy's talking about.
5: Right. Yeah, it's amazing to me, the disconnect, as you say, that has taken place here. And, you know, really, I mean, when you think about, World War II and Adolf Hitler and, you know, the clear evil that took place on America when America was attacked in Pearl Harbor, what happened at 9/11, you know, we see even in Iran, now the president has revised his numbers to say at least 52,000, you know, people, citizens there of Iran have been mowed down. Some others, you know, we've talked to other people, our good friends. And, you know, boots on the ground there in Israel, has said, Bill, the number's over 80,000. And I'll go with his number because, they've always been pretty straight and upfront about it. But regardless, you know, whether you're talking 50, 80, that's a lot of people that have been mowed down there in Iran. That is rank evil. And how do you reconcile that and think, okay, do you think what happens in Iran is going to stay in Iran?
11: You're exactly right. I mean, when you're dealing, I call the Iran leadership a death cult. So there's 93 million people in the country, and let's just say 13 million are part of the government or their businesses, and let's say 80 million are normal. They would kill all the 80 million people.
5: Oh,
11: because bear something in mind, when you're running a death cult, either your enemies die or you die.
5: Right.
11: You know, pick one, you know.
5: Right.
11: You're not going to set up a library, you know, a presidential library, and host a gala dinner for it, okay? Mm-hmm. So if you lose, you're dead. And so that's why they fight to the death, because they don't have the leadership of Iran has no choice but to fight, just like Hitler. He fought to the death. Finally, when there was absolutely no choice, he killed himself. But in general, death cults die, and they go down with the ship. So we just have to help the death cult die. We have to blow up all the targets we can find, and we have to arm the half of the population that are minorities who would love to get rid of these criminals running Iran. So we still have a lot of work to do. I'd say we're in the third inning or fourth inning. But we have to be steady, and I don't have to tell you that we have an election coming up November 3rd. So I'm not looking for a big, big war between now and November 3rd. But right now, we just have to keep the Strait of Hormuz open. But after the election, we have to deal with these lunatics. The world's not big enough for America and Iran to coexist with each other.
5: Do you think we have to wait that long, Ken?
11: Well, I'm just citing the politics.
5: Yeah, I know you are. I know. Yeah, I know.
11: Americans, by the way, for 47 years, no president educated Americans as to who was Iran. Why are they lunatics? Why do they want to kill everybody? Why do they have a death cult? Everyone said, these guys are such lunatics, I don't want to even discuss it with the American public. So I don't blame the American public for not being aware that Iran's an existential threat. And therefore, you do not want to treat them as an existential threat before November 3. It's better to say, all I want is the Strait of Hormuz open up. All I want is oil tankers going through, gasoline prices coming down, inflation coming down, interest rates coming down. Go have a nice summer vacation and vote for me on November 3rd. That's the discussion for now.
5: Mm-hmm. Well, and what about, Ken, what about, you know, the media, the disservice that they have perpetrated on the American people? I mean, you know, you talk about presidents not educating, but the media has also become anti-American.
11: Well, this is what I call cultural warfare. Cultural warfare is when you fight with words.
5: Mm-hmm.
11: So, for example, you, me, everyone listening today, we're cultural warriors. We don't have bullets. We don't have uniforms. So what the bad guys have done, the Reds, the Greens, the Blues, is undermine our culture through cultural warfare against our K-12 teachers, against our teachers' colleges, against our universities, against our synagogues and churches, our media, our social media. So this is a form of warfare, and the bad guys are very clever to fight us with cultural warfare because they're not as good as we are in fighting conventional kinetic warfare.
5: Right, exactly. Well, and the thing is, when you think about the cumulative intelligence of 340, 350 million people, and by and large, as we were reminded here with the World Cup coming to America, you know, what we heard from the Europeans is that they were surprised how good Americans are, that we're good people, right?
11: Right.
5: Going back to what we first talked about, right?
11: Americans are good people. As we discussed, we're so good, we don't understand evil people. Because why would someone want to be evil? Why don't you just do good things? That's one of our problems.
5: So, I mean, here, you're the founder of SaveTheWest.com. What is the prescription here? Because, you know, as you said, people are, you know, for the most part, good. They want to think good and be good and all that. But, you know, going back to what I said earlier is that, you know, you got to know when there is a time for war and a time for peace and what that means.
11: Well, I'll give you two prescriptions and I'll try to do it in 1 minute. Okay.
5: Okay. Well, you got a couple minutes so we can.
11: Okay.
5: All right.
11: So
5: go ahead.
11: There's the direct way to win and the indirect way to win. The direct way to win is to say there's three groups of bad guys, Reds, Greens, Blues. They use seven forms of warfare. which I'll explain in 20 seconds, 7 times 3 is 21, that we have to confront them in 21 forms of warfare, 21 fronts. That's kinetic, chemical, biological, cultural, which we just discussed, economic, legal, demographic, and cyber. So the direct way to win is, say, we're in 21 wars or 21 fronts of one war, if you want to say, and we have to win on all 21 fronts. That's the hard way. I'm going to give you the easy way. Okay. The easy way is the Reds, Greens, and Blues all hate Jews and Christians. They hate God. They hate the Bible.
5: Right. Now,
11: they're focused on Jews because Jews are low-hanging fruit. Only 2% of American population is Jewish, 90% is Christian. So the point I'm getting to is, if we could criminalize anti-Semitism and criminalize incitement to genocide, we could start locking up the Reds, the Greens, and the Blues, not for the crimes that they committed, which we just discussed, but for inciting to genocide. I think incitement to genocide should be declared illegal, and we should start arresting people for inciting genocide. And the Reds, Greens, and the Blues can't control themselves saying, I want to kill Jews. They actually want to kill Christians. They just focus on the Jews.
5: Right. Somehow it's acceptable, which is amazing to me. Somehow it's acceptable to say it's okay to kill somebody. How is that not a hate crime? And we you know, because here we are, we're exercising ourselves over hate crimes, right?
11: Right. Well, I have a little analogy of that. You have an orange shirt on, right?
5: Yeah.
11: So what if we were in a restaurant, pretend, and there's 200 people, pretend, and they give me a microphone, pretend, and I stand on the chair and I say, I think everyone with an orange shirt should be killed. And you're the only one with an orange shirt. So the other 199 people say, well, doesn't bother me. Yeah. And you say, wait a minute, but it bothers me.
5: Right.
11: So that's why they go after the Jews, because the Jews are low-hanging fruit, or as they say, the canary in the coal mine.
5: Right. Well, Kenneth Abramowitz, always great to have you with us. Thank you so much for sharing, your insight once again, and giving us a prescription to, you know, savingthewest.com. You know, the good people must stand up together and be good, be good together in a way that supports our future, right?
11: That's right. Yes, and people should sign up for savethewest.com. It's complimentary. I write an article every 2 weeks. They'll get the article right to their email. And I hope they learn something, because that's my function in life, to educate myself and then educate everyone else.
5: Thank you, Ken. Shalom, my friend. Take care.
11: Shalom. Right. Thank you. Great to be with you.
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23: 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Adam Carolla, investigative journalist Nick Shirley, Steve Hilton, Larry O'Connor, Alex Marlowe, Mike Gallagher, and more. 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
7: With SRN News, I'm Rich Thomason in Washington. U.S. military wrapping up what's described as a heavy wave of strikes on Iran.
8: U.S. Central Command said dozens of Islamic Revolutionary Guard Corps targets had been hit early on Thursday. Iranian media reported that the islands of Keshem and Abadan were among the areas hit, both as centers of the oil industry. Iran had earlier confirmed that it had targeted U.S. assets in Jordan as well as ships in the Strait of Hormuz on Wednesday. The latest flare-up in exchanges began earlier this week, though negotiations to secure a longer-term truce are said to be continuing.
7: The BBC's Tom Bailey. Todd Blanchard's nomination for Attorney General is stalled. Lawmakers scrapping a planned committee vote. Couple of Republicans, Senators John Cornyn and Tom Tillis, still not on board. On Wall Street this morning, the Dow futures are up 148 points. SRN News.
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24: Governor Newsom claims ICE agents showing up at a rally was all just a political stunt.
25: Newsom took to social media showing what appears to be leaked text messages between U.S. Department of Homeland Security officers. Agents showed up to a Newsom rally in downtown L.A. about a year ago when he was pushing Prop 50. In one of the messages, the agents said were essentially raiding the press conference, along with a laughing emoji.
24: That's Jason Capodonia, Larry Marino on The Answer with breaking news and talk you can trust.
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27: During the War for Independence, General George Washington, the man we refer to today as the father of our country, led American troops through military defeat after defeat. And in the bitter winter of 1777, he wrote this somber note to a friend in Philadelphia. Quote, "You might have tracked our army from White Marsh to Valley Forge by the blood on their feet," end of quote. Many soldiers continued to march through the deep snows of Pennsylvania without shoes. Others suffered from disease, hunger, and freezing conditions. Nearly 2,000 of Washington's men died. Yet George Washington did not lose faith. Amid the hardship, loss, and uncertainty of Valley Forge, he turned to God in prayer. At a time when our nation once again faces division and uncertainty, may we follow Washington's example, kneeling humbly, praying faithfully, and asking God to guide the future of America.
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0: These are the sounds of Colombo's Italian Steakhouse.
1: Mm, look at this ribeye. 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
12: Yesterday was yet another historic day in this historic town of Washington, D.C. And we witnessed it together on our flagship station, WMAL, and all across the Salem Radio Network for O'Connor and Company, as well as the Salem News Channel. You watched it with us. We all witnessed it together. And it was a moment. It was a moment we should all remember, and it was also a moment of truth for Republicans in this town, year of our Lord 2026, the Republicans who want to retain their majorities in the House and the Senate, and also those Republicans who wish to succeed President Trump at 1600 Pennsylvania. This is a moment of truth where we are now waiting to see what's going to be done. Of course, we're talking about that moment at right around 8:53 in the morning, where on this program, we went live to the Senate hearing room. And I'll tell you, that's sometimes a risk. You know, you go live to a committee hearing and you're not going to get a whole lot of drama. It's a crapshoot. This was a few hours that they were going. And a lot of times you're going to get a senator pounding the table and pontificating and acting like an idiot so they can go viral. Sometimes you'll get the witness just reading their statement that a lawyer wrote for them and obfuscating and just sort of doing their thing. It's very rare that we have a moment live right here on this program, on this platform, where we had a moment of history. This is what it sounded like yesterday right here on this program.
13: Given Senator Paul's obvious obsession with calling for my prosecution, his repeated slanderous comments about me, and recently his publicly releasing my unredacted personal diary aimed at embarrassing and intimidating me, the only conclusion I can reach is that the sole reason he is calling me before this committee is to get me to say something, anything, that could vindicate his repeated public pledges that I end up, in his words, quote, behind bars, unquote. Any reasonable person who has followed his unhinged obsession with me would readily come to the same conclusion. Therefore, although it pains me to do so because of the respect I have for the legislative branch of government and my decades-long record of cooperating with Congress, under the advice of my attorneys, I will invoke my right under the Fifth Amendment of the Constitution to refrain from answering your questions. Thank you.
12: What followed in that committee hearing was quite a spectacle. And I have to say, for the most part, it's very rare, but I did feel represented by the Republicans on that panel who were elected to represent me and represent you as Republicans in this country. Sadly, because of where I live, I don't actually have direct representation by a Republican. So I have to borrow Bernie Moreno. I have to borrow Ted Cruz. I have to borrow Josh Hawley. But they stepped up and they took on my representation there, and they did very well with it. In fact, even a Democrat represented me pretty well, John Fetterman. We'll get to all of that coming up in a moment. But I do want to say, this is a moment of truth. This is where

0: And so there are plenty of legal experts who will tell you, and they've told me, that you cannot invoke the Fifth Amendment against self-incrimination when, by definition, there are absolutely no repercussions for your full, complete, and honest testimony. The only other reason why he could have pled the Fifth yesterday was as a prophylactic against a perjury charge for his testimony. In other words, you know, I have three choices. I can tell you the truth, which will ruin me. I could lie, which would then set me up for a perjury charge. Or I can invoke the Fifth to keep me from lying or telling the truth. And that's what he did yesterday. And there are plenty of legal experts who question whether that is a valid invocation of one's Fifth Amendment rights. I'm not a legal expert. I'm certainly not a medical expert. I'm just an American citizen who all day yesterday was way pissed off. And I think I'm not alone. Coming up as this hour transpires, we're going to play the highlights, and there were some highlights of this hearing. Some senators absolutely stood above the rest. And every single Democrat, save John Fetterman, every single Democrat had a choice. They could either speak for the American people or they can protect their own. And they chose the latter. And I think the timing is right for this election coming up. So as this morning develops, we're going to play you those highlights. We're also going to hear from Dr. Robert Malone, who has plenty to say about the science involved. He's going to join us in about 20 minutes. He's not taken the Fifth. He's testified plenty of times about the truth, and it runs very contrary to Anthony Fauci's version. And, of course, we're going to hear from you, 855-784-4255. It's O'Connor and Company.
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0: Yesterday on the program, we mused about having Dr. Robert Malone join us to analyze some of Anthony Fauci's testimony, and, well, your wish is our command. Or at least our enthusiastic encouragement. Dr. Robert Malone, in fact, will be joining us coming up in our next segment. We're also going to take your calls at 855-784-4255 as the morning develops. We also have Dr. Robert Redfield joining us in our 8 o'clock hour. KT McFarland, of course, for our weekly visit on national security. And we're going to give you highlights of these hearings. One of the top highlights happened pretty early on. After the invocation of the Fifth Amendment, something extraordinary happened in the hearing room. Anthony Fauci's lawyers, and we'll get to who he chose to be his lawyers coming up in a bit, but his lawyers started chiming in. Apparently, his lawyers, who were sitting right next to him at the hearing table, at the witness table, they were directed not to sit there. They said they were not called before the committee. They were supposed to sit in the row right behind where they give advice to their client. But they were not given permission to sit at the table. They sat there anyway. And then, and you'll hear in this exchange with the chairman, Rand Paul, they started chiming in and talking without being called on. So in other words, your client pleads the fifth and refuses to answer questions, but then suddenly your lawyer starts speaking and testifying on your behalf when they weren't even called to testify. And this is where Chairman Rand Paul stepped up. Like I said, some of these senators really represented us well and did exactly what we expected. Here's that moment.
14: You're not recognized. You're not recognized. If you are unruly, you will be removed from the proceeding. You are not recognized. And you are not recognized, sir. Sir, you are not recognized. You are not recognized. Security. We'll hold off, but you will respect these proceedings. You were told not to sit at the table. You insist on sitting at the table, and we told you you would not be recognized. You are not invited here for testimony, sir. You are being disruptive. Would you behave this way in a courtroom? No, because the judge would put you in jail. I can't do that today, but I can have you escorted from the premises. So I would say, sir, sit quietly and don't say another word.
0: About 5 minutes later, he did have him escorted from the premises by security. It was a disgraceful display by Anthony Fauci, and in what could be his final public moment in his long professional career, and it couldn't end in a more fitting fashion. A little later in the proceedings, Chairman Paul actually addressed the invocation of the Fifth Amendment and explained how it was not accepted and null and void. This would be cut 10, gentlemen. Cut 10, please, if you can grab that one for us. I'd appreciate it. Cut 10.
14: The chairman has denied your assertion of privilege and directed you to answer, but you nonetheless refuse and stand on privilege despite the existence of the pardon. The committee will have to consider after this hearing what appropriate action should be taken against you for the failure to testify after being directed to do so. It's against the law to obstruct an investigation of Congress. There will be repercussions to your refusal to testify today.
0: Yeah, it's not just contempt of Congress. This is obstruction of justice, in my opinion, and I think in the opinion of many people advising the chairman. In fact, as things wrapped up around 11 a.m. Eastern, this is cut 16, gents. Cut 16, Chairman Rand Paul summarizing exactly what's before the committee at this point.
14: Let's be clear today, you know, what we've seen. I really did want to hear from Dr. Fauci. I wanted to hear perhaps an apology, perhaps some semblance of being sorry for what happened or that judgment errors were made. We didn't hear any of that. But he was subpoenaed here to testify, refused to answer any questions, even after being directed by the chair and being advised of the law requiring him to do so. He has cited a privilege that is unsupported because of his blanket pardon and because he waived the privilege by testifying at the start. I'm going to give you one more opportunity to comply with the law. Limited to the period of your pardon, at any point between January 1st, 2014 and January 18th, 2025, did you destroy any federal record or tell anyone else to?
15: Under the advice of counsel, I respectfully decline to answer based upon my rights under the Fifth Amendment to the Constitution.
14: Given that you have a unlimited presidential pardon, what is your specific objection that you are making?
15: On the advice of counsel, I respectfully decline to answer based upon my rights.
0: That was the end of the hearing. And at that point, Rand Paul said, well, we've got some options here, and we're going to have to exercise those options. I want to hear from you, 855-784-4255. What would you like those options to be? 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We're not sending him to Gitmo yet. 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
10: 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Breaking news.
7: California Republicans want the Trump administration to block a new state tax they say will raise health insurance premiums for millions of people across the state. Six California House Republicans led by Congressman Kevin Kiley say the tax could raise insurance costs by $400 a year for families and worsen the cost of living. Democrats say the tax is needed to help keep Medi-Cal funded because of changes in federal law. Larry Marino in the Answer Newsroom.
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0: virus and public health policies at Johns Hopkins University. He would come on a regular basis saying, I care about the public health of this nation and a public health policies, public health institutions, and this man is destroying our credibility. Where is the medical community? Where is the scientific community? Who knew better? Who knew better when they started sliming ivermectin? When they recognized that instead of actually searching for treatments for people who got COVID-19, they were singularly focused on finding some vaccine for it, which usually takes, you know, years, if not decades, to test and approve. Why disregard any actual treatment for the people who are actually contracting the virus? That was just, you know, an afterthought. Doctors knew better. Doctors knew better that there were options for a virus like this that were then trashed and diminished and mocked and ridiculed in the public sphere by people like Anthony Fauci. Why didn't doctors and scientists stand up and hold him accountable? Because if you don't hold your own community accountable, then you're part of the problem. And that's been one of the worst things amongst many horrible things that came out of this episode. And the medical community still hasn't fixed that problem. Where are they today? 855-784-4255. More from yesterday's hearing, more of your reaction on O'Connor and Company.
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10: During the War for Independence, General George Washington, the man we refer to today as the father of our country, led American troops through military defeat after defeat. And in the bitter winter of 1777, he wrote this somber note to a friend in Philadelphia. Quote, "You might have tracked our army from White Marsh to Valley Forge by the blood on their feet," end of quote. Many soldiers continued to march through the deep snows of Pennsylvania without shoes. Others suffered from disease, hunger, and freezing conditions. Nearly 2,000 of Washington's men died, yet George Washington did not lose faith. Amid the hardship, loss, and uncertainty of Valley Forge, he turned to God in prayer. At a time when our nation once again faces division and uncertainty, may we follow Washington's example, kneeling humbly, praying faithfully, and asking God to guide the future of America.
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13: There's reports now of a video that has been released by Iran that targets and really shows you ways to not only threaten, but potentially assassinate members of the president's family. That includes the First Lady, Melania, and their son, Barron. We're not talking about just go out there and do this. We are talking about a video that shows exactly where they shop, what they've been doing, where they could be, how it can happen.
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0: You know, part of my job here is to monitor and evaluate what corporate mainstream media is doing. So you don't have to. A lot of that means boiled down to, you know, watching CNN, MS Now, and the networks and things like that. And then we find clips and play them for you so you can see how out of touch they are. But oftentimes it's print journalism, stuff that you don't see. But they're very influential print journalists who end up being read by, you know, the hosts on CNN and what have you. And it informs their worldview. So here's the morning article from Politico. COVID rage had subsided. Then Congress called Fauci to testify. Lawmakers' anger boiled as they questioned the former COVID czar. This is some really Pulitzer Prize-winning analysis by Carmen Pound, Simon Levien, and Robert King. Listen to the lead paragraph here. Besides the illness and death, the disruption and the loneliness, Americans remember the pandemic for its vitriol. Set aside the illness, death, disruption, and loneliness. When Americans look back, we were full of vitriol because of the illness and death and disruption and loneliness, and because nobody was coming forward with a straight answer to our questions as to why they were doing this to us. That's the lead sentence from Politico today. The handling of COVID divided the parties, the states, families, and neighbors, and has taken years in many cases to repair the damage. No one has tried to repair the damage. That's what they don't get. COVID rage had not subsided. You just won't listen to us. You won't act. You won't do anything. You won't respond. And yesterday was the perfect example of Anthony Fauci arrogantly and smugly, even after getting a decade-long pardon, still refusing to answer for his actions. No, Politico and Jake Tapper and Dana Bash and George Stephanopoulos and Joe Scarborough and everyone else who looks down on us and tries to lecture us from their air-conditioned studio and their teleprompters. No, COVID rage never subsided. And we have that rage because of the death, because of the illness, because of the disruption, because of the loneliness, because of the effect it had on our children and our loved ones and our parents. And it won't subside. It's a funny thing about rage. It needs to be addressed. That's what one political party tried to do yesterday on your behalf. And some of them really stepped up. Here's Bernie Moreno, freshman senator from Ohio, who continues to impress. He enlightened everyone about Anthony Fauci's attorneys, who Rand Paul had to excuse from the chamber. Listen.
14: All right, let me tell you who David Shertler is for the audience, because he was ejected by the chairman. He's a high-profile criminal attorney. He's represented some really great people, like Senator Bob Menendez. Maybe that's somebody who my Democrat colleagues may remember took gold bars as bribes from the Egyptians. And there's an article here in the Washington Free Beacon that talks about why you would hire a guy like Dervis Schertler. And the comment is, if you're in deep, that's who you call. Do you feel like you're in deep?
15: On the advice of counsel.
0: Yeah, you know how he answered. Yeah, so he lawyers up, and who does he lawyer up with? Bob Menendez's lawyers, the ones who defend corrupt public officials. Ashley Moody, senator from Florida, she used to be the attorney general. She had a good question I think a lot of us have been asking. Why did that pardon go all the way back to 2014? What the heck was that all about? We'll take a listen.
16: I'm just very interested why it was this date. Did it have anything to do with the fact that 2014 was also the year that the NIAID or NIH began funding EcoHealth Alliance's Understanding the Risk of Bat Coronavirus Emergence Grant?
15: On the advice of counsel, I respectfully decline to answer based upon my rights under the Fifth Amendment to the Constitution.
16: And this is the same grant that funded the work on bat coronaviruses at the Wuhan Institute on Virology. Millions of Americans are questioning what happened during COVID, why we were getting given misleading information, misleading advice, why you gave conflicting statements based on, I guess, how you were feeling that day.
0: All right. Lynn in Illinois, Dakota in Portland, Oregon, Alan in South Pennsylvania. We're going to get to you next. Anthony Fauci doesn't want to hear from you. He holds you in contempt. We want to hear from you. You make this country what it is, and you make this show sing on days like this. So your calls at 855-784-4255 will be next up. 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
8: 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The Answer. Breaking news.
17: A judge in Santa Monica says it's likely that two Waymo recharging stations are a public nuisance in the city's lawsuit against the company. The city sued in 2025 after Waymo filed its own suit over the stations. Attorneys for the city said living near the stations was like being in a mini Las Vegas and living next door to a spaceship. A judge issued an injunction barring them from operating there between 11 and 6 a.m. Larry Marino in the Answer Newsroom.
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0: Pennsylvania, you're on deck, so take a few practice swings. 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
0: 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All right. Continuing now with your reactions to Anthony Fauci yesterday and what the next steps need to be here. What do you want the people in Congress, in the Senate, in the White House who you voted for to represent your interests? What do you want them to do now? Alan, Pennsylvania, thanks for tuning in. Thanks for streaming the show. We appreciate it. Go ahead.
27: Larry, thank you for having me. Two quick questions. One, I wonder what Fauci put in his diary last night.
0: Yeah, I'm sure he just wrote, on the advice of my counsel, I invoke, yeah.
27: The next, has anybody talked about a class action suit against him? I mean, forget the states. What about the damage he did to us?
0: Only on talk radio. I have not heard. You would think that there are plenty of attorneys out there who specialize in class action suits, and I would think that if and they get rich off them. And I would think that would be one ripe for the taking, especially considering the wealth that Anthony Fauci is sitting on. And at the very least, having to use that wealth to hire lawyers to defend himself and defend his actions. And listen, I'm not. It's funny, Alan. I like to start. I start to snowball off of these ideas, and I immediately, I start to think about my Christian faith. And you're not supposed to look for revenge. You know, how do we protect ourselves from just seeking vengeance against this man versus justice? You know what I mean?
27: I'm not looking for vengeance. I just want what was taken from me. And and nobody did it better.
0: That is justice. And by the way. Honestly, I don't think I would have the same level of let's get this guy if he had just told the truth. That was the one option that would have kept him out of any legal trouble yesterday, is if he just told the truth and answered the questions. But he refused to. And it has stirred in me, and it sounds like from you, Alan, a renewed interest to try to get this guy. Frankly, if that's what justice looks like, that's what it needs to look like. All right, Alan, do you think your governor, because your senator, John Fetterman, yesterday actually comported himself pretty well. Do you think Josh Shapiro will step up and actually say something, or is he circling the wagons and protecting the status quo like your former health director there in Pennsylvania, Rachel Levine?
27: Well, nobody could model like Dr. Rachel. But I'm really, I don't have a whole lot of faith in the governor. But it is kind of funny when we were all looking at Fetterman thinking, oh my God, what are we getting as a representative? And now he's just, we're all so proud of him.
0: He's
27: for, just being normal.
0: Yeah, exactly. For Democrats right now, the best you can pray for and hope for is normal. And the guy who had literal brain damage during the campaign, and I was with you, I was worried about what you got. You ended up getting more normal. You've got a couple of good senators right now from Pennsylvania, it appears. So well done, you. Speaking of Fetterman, here's a moment yesterday, clip 15, for those of you who missed it. Here's John Fetterman in a suit and tie, thank you very much, and Anthony Fauci.
1: But one that it's not about much more your regrets, but I have one. And that is early on that there was the theory that the virus could have emerged from the lab. And early on that became like a right wing kinds of theory. And I thought it seemed to make sense. Now there was a really advanced lab that was close by, and then you have this unknown virus, out. So, but that became a very partisan thing, and now it seems now it's more and more emerging theory that would have come from the lab. Now, I think that the next time our nation's facing something like this, we are not become, as I might have been, blinded by the partisan idea that maybe the truth might come from a side that's different than you are. But I think we should really be willing to pursue truth, no matter where that may have emerged.
0: Oh, keep thinking for yourself, Senator Fetterman. Keep asking those questions. Keep recognizing that what you're told is a right-wing conspiracy theory actually makes a little sense. I know there's a lot of talk here about Fetterman jumping and becoming a Republican. There's been a lot of think pieces about it. Here's the thing about John Fetterman. He knows for a fact that if he runs for re-election in Pennsylvania as a Democrat, they will destroy him in the primary because you're not allowed to think for yourself in that party. So keep asking those questions, John Fetterman. Once you start challenging the premise that life doesn't begin at conception, your mind is going to be open to a whole world of possibilities and great ideas. Just challenge that premise. Just explore the idea of what life is and whether it begins at conception. And you figure that out, John Fetterman, we will welcome you with open arms to our party. All right, let's get to Lynn in Illinois. Lynn, you're next up, listening on 92.9 FM there in Illinois. Thanks for calling O'Connor and Company.
2: Well, thank you for taking my call. My concern about the whole Fauci thing is, given his involvement with the World Health Organization, the disruption in global supply chains, the fact that the pandemic affected everybody worldwide, why is he not being held accountable worldwide?
0: Well, you wonder why, if maybe foreign countries think that it's more an American problem and they just see him as an influential bureaucrat that influenced our international stance on this as well as our domestic policies, which, because that's really functionally what he is. But I would hope, I would think that foreign governments as well would want to hold him accountable. The problem is we can't hold him accountable ourselves. So why should we, you know, wait for the UN or some tribunal of NATO nations to step up when they look at us and they see that we can't even do anything about him?
2: Well, I agree with that, but given the chance to do something, I believe that other world leaders should step in and try to help and say, look, we want the same answers. You don't have immunity here. You don't have a pardon here. The pardon was ineffective anyhow because he didn't commit another crime by perjuring himself again.
0: Right, right. Well, listen, there's a lot to unpack there, but I don't disagree with that. And, you know, listen, maybe President Trump was sort of inspired. Lynn, thank you for the call. President Trump was asked about this yesterday. He was doing a signing ceremony. Most of what they talked about in the executive office there in the Oval Office had to do with the SAVE Act and John Thune, and we're going to get to that a little later in the show. But here he was asked about Anthony Fauci pleading the fifth yesterday. This is cut seven, gents, if we can get to it. Here's President Trump.
3: Dr. Fauci invoked the Fifth Amendment more than 100 times today. Yes, Senator Rand Paul said he's going to hold a vote on holding him in contempt of Congress. Do you think Dr. Fauci should face repercussions for this?
4: Well, I watched the whole thing today, but more importantly, I was a part of the whole Fauci. I inherited Fauci. He was here from the 1980s, so I had him for a period of time. And I disagreed with him on a lot. I would have had to close down the whole country if I listened to him. I went the Federalist way, which is basically let the governors decide. And generally speaking, the Republican governors did very well. The Democrat governors did not very well. But Fauci wanted to have nobody wearing masks, if you remember, and then everybody had to wear five masks, as many masks as you could get. I mean, made a lot of mistakes. And he wasn't a big factor for me. He was a very big factor for Biden. And if you remember, even though we were prime time in terms of that whole disaster of COVID, far people died, fewer in the Trump administration than in the Biden administration. We ran it well. Operation Warp Speed was talked about as being one of the great success stories anywhere in the world, actually. And we did a good job. But many more people died under Biden than died in the Trump administration from COVID. COVID was a disaster, but Fauci did not help.
0: With all due respect to the president, who I like and support on a regular basis, that ain't good enough. You know, the president reads the room pretty well, and he reads public opinion pretty well. And it's not good enough to just say, more people died under Biden and Fauci didn't help, but he didn't have much influence. No, that's actually the wrong answer, sir. You need to say that I was spitting mad. I was spitting mad at the time because I thought I was getting bad advice and bad direction. And Fauci, because of his expertise, and I decided to trust the experts at the time, and I put in charge of my entire COVID response team Vice President Pence, who I guess now in retrospect we can question where his heart was in all of this. And I decided to trust the team and trust the experts. I didn't know enough about Fauci to question him. And then he walked me down this path to closing the government. And you can see from his own diaries, you can see from his own emails, and you can see from my public statements at the time that I wanted to end it after 15 days, get back to normal, get the economy going, and he resisted me all the way. He didn't end around me. He went to the media. He went to his pals, Jake Tapper, had dinner with them privately, and then had them beat me up on camera because he didn't have the cojones to do it to my face. They were working behind my back and undermining my presidency. And in his diaries, he talks about talking to Ron Klain, one of Joe Biden's political operatives, before the election, telling him how excited he was to work in the Biden administration. No, I am absolutely furious at Anthony Fauci, and I'm going to ask the Justice Department and anyone else in the executive branch of government that I'm in charge of as president, I'm going to ask them to see whatever legal recourse we have. That's what Donald Trump needs to say. And by the way, it has the added benefit of being the truth. It ain't good enough to just sit there and say, well, you know, more people died under Biden than under Trump. This is not a scorecard situation. And it would go a long way for the president to recognize that there were a lot of mistakes made during his administration, during the first Trump term. I don't blame him for it. I want him to step up and acknowledge it and then help us figure out why those decisions were made and who was giving him such bad advice. You agree? 855-784-4255. We'll continue next.
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0: 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Why do you avoid them? Well, because, you know, Joe Scarborough on Morning Joe is in George Stephanopoulos there, and whoever is hosting, Gayle King, is she still the host of the CBS Morning Show? They're defending Anthony Fauci right now. They're saying this is a witch hunt. They're saying that he was a saint. He was a public servant. Thank God they have a Fifth Amendment there. Why do you turn to websites for news and analysis like Town Hall or any of the websites in the Town Hall media universe like Hot Air or Red State or PJ Media or Twitchy, et cetera? Why do you do that? Well, because of this. I get my daily email newsletter from the New York Times, with all the top stories that matter the most, all the news that's fit to print, the New York Times that drives the news cycle and the rundowns of cable news and broadcast news and, frankly, other newspapers around the country. They wait to see what the New York Times is focusing on, and then that becomes one of the big stories in their rundown. So here's my morning newsletter from the New York Times. The subject line is, and the name of the newsletter, by the way, is The Morning. It's always fun to compare what they think the morning news rundown is compared to what we think here on this program. It's called The Morning, and the subject line today for today's newsletter is retribution. Retribution. So I click on it thinking, oh, they're going to focus on the Anthony Fauci hearing yesterday. That's their top story, retribution. That's one way to put it, I suppose, and you can take that however you'd like. There is definitely a need for retribution there, whether justified or not. So there's the New York Times subject line, retribution. You click on it, and imagine my surprise what the actual subject of that article is. Can you guess, can you even venture to guess what the top story of the New York Times morning newsletter is with the headline, retribution? I'll read it to you. This was the top story of the New York Times newsletter on the day where we're talking about the most consequential news of the day yesterday, Anthony Fauci trying to dodge any accountability or even any level of transparency by pleading the Fifth under oath in a Senate hearing about the COVID-19 pandemic. Here's what the New York Times focused on. New details emerged yesterday in the Justice Department's criminal case against James Comey, Trump's former FBI director and longtime nemesis, by way of a new court filing by Comey's lawyers that seek to dismiss the charges against him. These are the charges, of course, of James Comey engineering that message on the beach with seashells that said 8647. That's the top story of the New York Times. And let me just explain to you, because I've been in the media for a long time, how this story came about. Comey's lawyers filed their brief with the court and then emailed it to the reporter at the New York Times and said, hey, we just filed this. And if I were writing an article about it, this is how I would write it. And then the reporter at the New York Times takes the sample article that the lawyer gave them and maybe feeds it into some AI machine or rewords 7 or 8 sentences. And boom, you've got an article, not just any article, the lead story on the New York Times morning newsletter about the top stories of all the news that's fit to print. Retribution. But in a day like today, when you would think that may have something to do with the pandemic and your suffering at the hands of Anthony Fauci's medical and public health advice, instead, it was retribution as it pertains to the Trump Justice Department and James Comey. And that's why you come here for news. And I appreciate it. Let's try Allison in Myrtle Beach, South Carolina, has some good questions she'd like answered about Anthony Fauci. Go ahead, Allison. Thanks for calling.
8: Yes. Yeah, well, thank you for taking the time for my call. And this is the first time I've ever called into a show. And it's very near and dear to me. We, as Rand Paul, and I watched the hearings yesterday, you know, they spoke of 1 million people that died. We are not even mentioning the people who are now permanently sick from long haulers, as you call it, and such that are still living with loss of income, chronic diseases. And I will give myself an example. I was a practicing registered nurse. I had COVID 6 times, and I was forced to take the vaccination or you couldn't work.
0: Right.
8: So I had problems with, so now I'm dealing with unexplained hearing loss, neuropathy, asthma as a non-smoker, cognitive decline, vision changes, and I've had surgery on numerous lymph nodes that they ruled out other diseases and said, with all the studies, acute viral infections. Allison, what acute viral infections did you have? Well, I had, you know, it's COVID. They can't say it's COVID, but right. That's what I had. What a retribution. What's being done for those of us who have permanent problems now?
0: Yeah.
8: And then another thing to recognize is, you know, we're looking into him. What about the connections he has with other people who gave him money? And it is known that Bill Gates has given him there is some money.
0: Oh, there's connections with the Gates Foundation and how the policies that the Gates Foundation promoted ended up becoming public health policy. 100%, Allison, you're right. And again, Allison, we know that God bless you, Allison, and I'm sorry for your pain and suffering, and you'll be in our prayers. That's Allison in Myrtle Beach. We can't prosecute him. We know that. 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
1: The war between the U.S. and Iran heating up again, with both sides firing missiles overnight. An Iranian strike hit a Chinese firm's building in Kuwait, killing one worker, as Jordan intercepted Iranian missiles for the second day. The U.S. military struck dozens of Iranian targets, including military command centers, making good on an earlier pledge by President Trump.
4: We're going to be hitting them very hard, because it's our turn to hit them.
1: Retaliation, the president says, for an earlier thwarted Iranian attack on U.S. troops in Jordan. At least 8 people are dead, including children, in the latest round of Russian drone and missile attacks on Ukraine. The Ukrainians say the barrage targeted multiple regions of the country. Ukraine continues to strike targets in Russia, including the facilities of a major online retailer. Dow futures are up 136 points. This is SRN News.
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0: Sun is rising here in Washington, D.C., your nation's capital, and we are on WMAL, our flagship station in the Relief Factor Studios, and we are so proud and excited to be heard coast to coast now, finishing up our third month of national syndication, starting to get the hang of it. Thanks for tuning in here on this very busy day as we are reacting to yesterday's stunning moment in the Senate when Anthony Fauci refused to answer any questions. Claiming Fifth Amendment immunity, which many people believe he doesn't have the right to claim. Coming up in 30 minutes, Dr. Robert Redfield, the former CDC director, will be responding to my questions on this. And we're going to continue to hear from you on it at 855-784-4255. Also, latest back and forth between John Thune and President Trump yesterday on the SAVE Act and the Senate recess. All that coming up. But let's bring in a friend of the program and really a fan favorite, former Deputy National Security Advisor to President Trump, author of Revolution, Trump, Washington, and We the People. She is our regular guest on Thursday mornings, K.T. McFarland. Good morning, K.T. Good to talk with you.
9: Great to be with you.
0: You've worked in government for many years in one capacity or another, and also you're an American citizen who was severely affected by the policies that stemmed from the pandemic. And also, by the way, this is an international story. It involves China. It involves what appears to be a cover-up about the origins of the virus and a country, China, who still continues to come clean and participate and cooperate with us as we try to discover exactly what happened so it doesn't happen again. I'd love for you to reflect on what happened yesterday because it really was historic, I think.
9: You know, when the Trump transition, I was part of the Trump transition into his first term and then in the West Wing during his first, the first year of the first term. And the whole idea of these gain of function studies that were going on, the Obama administration banned them. And from what I've been able to piece together from what various people have said, is that Fauci wanted to continue the gain-of-function research. So gain-of-function is you take a fairly innocuous disease virus and then you supercharge it, like Frankenstein monster, right? Or you give it superpowers. So it's more lethal and it's more contagious. Supposedly you do that because if it ever happens, then you've got the cure at hand. And by the way, they're all making a lot of money on the cure at hand, which they're developing while they're developing the supercharged viruses. So the Obama administration shut it down. And apparently, during either the transition into Trump or the early days of Trump, when we're all trying to figure out what's going on, it was turned back on. It was not turned back on by the National Security Council. I would have known about that. Because can you imagine President Trump, you know, who's a germaphobe anyway and had real doubts about China and about any research money, American money going anywhere overseas, he would have gone ballistic if he knew about it. So it was apparently turned back on somehow by somebody during the early days of the Trump administration. And I always wondered about who did it. You know, where's that email hiding that somebody said, okay, it's all right to resume gain of function research. We're just not going to resume it in the United States. We're going to resume it in China. And then whoever had the brilliant idea if we're going to resume it in a bioweapons lab.
0: Yeah.
9: The Chinese Army.
0: The Chinese, I mean, that we pay for. KT, who would have the authority to give the green light there? Who,
9: well, that's the question. You would think of the severity of it, that it would go pretty high up in the government chain of decisions. But maybe not. I mean, maybe this is something that Fauci himself did, or people working for Fauci, or maybe the NIA. I don't know. I'd love to see the investigation into that aspect, because there's, you know government, Larry. There's always a paper trail.
0: Yep.
9: Right? No government official wants to ever... No government official, just by their very nature, government officials don't want to be out on a limb and committing themselves to anything without authorization from somebody. So you know there's a paper trail for it. I'd like to see the paper trail. Who gave permission to turn it back on and to have gain-of-function research that was happening because it was illegal? You couldn't do it in the United States. But to then do it abroad, and if you're going to do it abroad, why China? Why the Chinese Army bioweapons lab that you've got one wing of that you're going to devote to doing this research? The other thing that I think was just stunning was I was in China in November of 2019, so right around Thanksgiving, before, remember, the virus started really taking off.

0: purposes? Because it doesn't seem like it's getting the traffic that it would have. It seems like the shipping concerns are still
1: hesitant. It's not getting as much, for sure. For sure it's not getting as much. But there are three trade routes through the strait. The top one, the northern one, is the Iranian one. There's a middle one, which is not as good. And then there's the Omani coast one, which is where we are escorting ships through. They're turning off their transponders, so there's no real record of them going through. But the other thing that I think is that nobody's paying a lot of attention to is the realignment of the Middle East. The Saudis are now fighting.
0: Right, and the Saudis engaging in one of the military strikes. KT, we're up against it, but thank you. You give us a lot today. I appreciate it as always.
1: Thank you.
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8: During the War for Independence, General George Washington, the man we refer to today as the father of our country, led American troops through military defeat after defeat. And in the bitter winter of 1777, he wrote this somber note to a friend in Philadelphia. Quote, "You might have tracked our army from White Marsh to Valley Forge by the blood on their feet," end of quote. Many soldiers continued to march through the deep snows of Pennsylvania without shoes. Others suffered from disease, hunger, and freezing conditions. Nearly 2,000 of Washington's men died. Yet George Washington did not lose faith. Amid the hardship, loss, and uncertainty of Valley Forge, he turned to God in prayer. At a time when our nation once again faces division and uncertainty, may we follow Washington's example, kneeling humbly, praying faithfully, and asking God to guide the future of America.
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0: Staying pretty far ahead of the New York Times on the breaking news cycle, that's for sure, as their daily newsletter called The Morning, which is supposed to start your day with all the news that's fit to print and the most important news right there delivered in your inbox. I get it so you don't have to. Top story, the subject line, retribution. And the story is about James Comey's defense team filing a response to the Justice Department on the Seashell 8647 story. That's the top story. That's the number one lead top story for the New York Times in their morning newsletter. Yeah, we're definitely staying ahead of the daily headlines and the news cycle here on this program. Coming up, in fact, hopefully we'll add to that by speaking with Dr. Robert Redfield. He was the director of the CDC from 2018 to 2021 during the time of Anthony Fauci's reign of terror. We'll talk to him coming up in our next segment. I do want to get as many of your voices in here as we have in the last couple of days, as our news instincts suggest that this is one of those stories that you're thinking about and that you want to talk about. That's what makes talk radio the original social media, the best media platform on the planet. And we're so thrilled also that we can transcend just talk radio and include this format on Salem News Channel. For those watching our morning program for 3 hours every day, you know, try picking up the phone and telling Joe Scarborough or George Stephanopoulos or Gail King on those network morning shows what your opinion is, especially if you disagree. That ain't going to happen, but it happens here at 855-784-4255. Let's go to Sherry in North Carolina. Sherry, thanks so much for being part of our show. What's on your mind with Anthony Fauci?
9: Thank you so much, Larry, for opening the topic up. I'm going to try to make this as fast as I can. Slow me down if because I know you're limited on time.
0: No, you got a couple minutes. Go ahead.
9: Okay. Something went under the radar for everybody out there who's had a loved one who passed away in a hospital with labeled as COVID.
0: Yeah.
9: Some of them, I'm sorry, Larry, you're going to have to really steal your lungs on this one. Some of them ever had COVID. They were labeled as COVID. We all know that. And they were treated as COVID. Okay?
0: Yeah.
9: This is not breaking news.
0: No, I remember these stories. So, I do.
9: Okay. So, Ron Johnson is preparing to have an event. His goal right now is to have it in September. I do not know if that is going to happen as he hopes it will. However, he is actively searching for people to tell the story of their loved one in the hospital, whether they lived or passed. So it might be your story. It might be your loved one's story.
0: Mm-hmm.
9: There's a certain way that it has to be put in, though, because Ron Johnson's staff is just overwhelmed by the millions of documents that the HHS gave him related to the vaccine debacle.
0: Yep, we've had him on the show a couple of times to talk about it. It's and he's a hero on this issue.
9: Yes, he is. So he mentioned this in the hearing yesterday. You can go back and look if your listeners want to go back and listen. He mentioned this in his remarks yesterday. You can go to his Rumble channel, and his remarks are right there. It's about 18 minutes long.
0: Mm-hmm.
9: And he mentioned that he was going to be having this gathering because he's not going to have a full hearing. He's going to do kind of a roundtable event.
0: Right. And this is specific to people. It's specific to hospital protocols during the COVID era where people got caught up in those protocols and they were severely damaged because of it. Is that what you're saying?
9: Yes, because
0: okay.
9: Those protocols. Now, the reason this is related to Anthony Fauci is because he had a handpicked committee of at least men, might have been men and women, who figured out what the protocol should be. And then they were considered the standard of care, which the Centers for Medicaid and Medicare Services mandated had to be followed. And because they had to be followed, all these doctors that you or the citizens feel turned their back on their patients were being bullied by administrators who were afraid of crossing Centers for Medicaid and Medicare Services because that would cause them to lose their contract.
0: They wouldn't get paid.
9: The government.
0: Yeah, that's right, because the patients aren't actually the customers in that scenario. It's whatever bureaucrat is there in what now the agency Dr. Oz heads up that actually pays the hospitals and the doctors for their services, not the actual patient or their family.
9: Right, and Centers for Medicaid and Medicare Services, when they set these standards, your Blue Cross and Blue Shield and your Humana or whoever you deal with, they have to follow the same standards.
0: Yeah.
9: You can't change the standards.
0: You're right.
9: Because this guy's 30.
0: Sherry, sadly, it's a longer cut. We made the most of it, but you were right. We are up against it now. 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
10: With SRN News, I'm Rich Thomason in Washington. The war between the U.S. and Iran heating up again, with both sides firing missiles overnight. An Iranian strike hit a Chinese firm's building in Kuwait, killing one worker, as Jordan intercepted Iranian missiles for the second day. The U.S. military struck dozens of Iranian targets, including military command centers, making good on an earlier pledge by President Trump.
11: We're going to be hitting them very hard, because it's our turn to hit them.
10: Retaliation, the president says, for an earlier thwarted Iranian attack on U.S. troops in Jordan. At least 8 people are dead, including children, in the latest round of Russian drone and missile attacks on Ukraine. The Ukrainians say the barrage targeted multiple regions of the country. Ukraine continues to strike targets in Russia, including the facilities of a major online retailer. Dow futures are up 136 points. This is SRN News.
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1: Not stand idly on the side and watch this happen. It was about 6 years ago today that I decided I'm going to give up my businesses, sell them all, run for office, run for the United States Senate. Here I am sitting in front of you 6 years later saying, who the f*** do you think you were for doing that?
0: The Morning Answer is on.
2: That's Senator Bernie Moreno from Ohio, who was one of the senators frustrated with Dr. Fauci yesterday. And the fallout from that hearing still continues. Good Thursday morning to you. It is 3 minutes past the hour. I'm Jennifer Horn. A couple of reminders for you. Don't forget, we are giving away tickets for Town Hall 2026 every hour of the show today. So 6 o'clock, 7 o'clock, 8 o'clock. You want to go to Town Hall? Ha! Well, we are going to get you there. It's a big one, too. Nick Shirley, Adam Carolla, Alex Marlowe, Larry O'Connor, Mike Gallagher, Larry Elder, and Steve Hilton. And tomorrow at 7:22, three more names added to the mix. Plus, a tribute to our former colleague, Charlie Kirk, will be part of the program, as well as a look back at the 25th anniversary of 9/11. And you'll hear from Mike Gallagher, who is in New York, on the air at the time when this all transpired. One of the most impactful moments I know of my lifetime, I'm guessing, of yours as well. And so all of that will be at Town Hall, in addition to Adam Carolla, Nick Shirley, and of course, our brand new, newly debuted Answer Fest, which is actually is free. You know, you can just come to that. That's an easy one. From about 10 o'clock until noon on the day of Town Hall, we're going to have booths and vendors. We're going to have food trucks. We're going to have a whole lot of fun. So make sure you get your plans together to join us in Pasadena on the 26th. Okay? It'll be fun. All right. You heard Bernie Moreno talk about Dr. Fauci, or actually start questioning Dr. Fauci, maybe just talking to him, because Dr. Fauci did not answer one single question. Although he did have something to say when he took a walk with his wife after his Senate hearing. He was blowing off steam, as I guess maybe he might have been frustrated since he took the Fifth 111 times during his hearing yesterday. He was overheard talking to his wife, Christine Grady, about someone shouting at him. These two were spotted Wednesday as they were walking near their home, $2.4 million home in Washington, D.C. Fauci refused to answer all of the questions that were asked to him. He didn't answer one. And during a walk, he's fumbling with his phone, saying that someone was shouting at me, and he dropped an F-bomb as he got his walk in with his wife. So there you go. I guess he wasn't so happy about his performance either. And none of us should be. 855-785-8255. Is this is all sunk? It's kind of sunk in. What do you think of Fauci's performance yesterday? We know from Rand Paul that he is going to be holding a contempt hearing because, well, let's go back to listen to Josh Hawley. Actually, he lays it out perfectly. He had this blanket pardon from Joe Biden. And so he had no reason not to answer the questions, except that he had contempt for the people and contempt for the Senate committee. Listen in. This was, I think, maybe the most impactful, I'd say, line of questioning. But again, there were no questions answered by Dr. Fauci. Take a listen.
3: Thank you, Mr. Chairman. Well, nothing says honesty like taking the Fifth, huh, Doc? Let's try something. What day of the week is it today?
4: On the advice of counsel, I respectfully decline to answer based upon my rights under the Fifth Amendment to the Constitution.
3: What color tie are you wearing?
4: On the advice of counsel, I respectfully decline to answer based upon my rights under the Fifth Amendment to the Constitution.
3: What color is the carpet in front of you?
4: On the advice of counsel, I respectfully decline to answer based upon my rights under the Fifth Amendment to the Constitution.
3: Let's just get one thing straight. You don't have any rights under the Fifth Amendment because you've been pardoned, as you very well know, as the Supreme Court has been clear for a century and more. Brown versus Walker, 1896. When he has been pardoned, he may not stand upon his privilege. You know that. Your lawyers sitting behind you now shifting nervously in their chairs. They know it. This isn't about the Constitution. This isn't about the law. This is about contempt. Contempt for this body and contempt for the American people. But I think I know why you're doing it. It's because You don't want to answer questions. It's because you did all kinds of terrible things. It's because during the pandemic, you got rich, didn't you? You got rich while people were dying, hundreds of thousands of Americans, over a million in the end, and you were getting rich. And not only were you doing that, you were using federal employees with taxpayer money to apply for and solicit cash prizes for you personally. Cash prizes totaling over $1 million. You did all of that during the pandemic, didn't you? That's a question.
4: On the advice of counsel, I respectfully decline to answer based upon my rights under the Fifth Amendment to the Constitution.
3: You remember Greg Folkers? Who was that?
4: On the advice of counsel, I respectfully decline to answer based upon my rights under the Fifth Amendment to the Constitution.
3: Your chief of staff is the answer. Do you remember Patricia Conrad? Who was that?
4: On the advice of counsel, I respectfully decline to answer based upon my rights under the Fifth Amendment to the Constitution.
3: She was your personal assistant. And what were these individuals doing in the depth of the pandemic in November of 2020 when millions of Americans were suffering from COVID? What were they doing? I tell you what they're doing. Folkers was on your behalf soliciting and gathering information for a cash award. Let's look at it. We've got his email right here, right over my shoulder. Folker says, I'm working on this nomination for the Dan David Award for Fauci. We need to beef up the COVID part. Do you have language in the can that you could share that delineates how we responded in new ways to COVID? He sends this to multiple federal employees. What was the Dan David Award? Do you remember, Doc?
4: On the advice of counsel, I respectfully decline to answer based upon my rights under the Fifth Amendment to the Constitution.
3: It was a $900,000 cash award. $900,000 cash award. And he got it because he used federal employees to get it. And this wasn't the only award, was it, Dr. Fauci? In fact, you applied for and received at least 8 other federal cash prizes on federal time using federal employees and federal resources. Here they are over my shoulder. Besides the Dan David Award, you've got the Partnership for Public Service. You've got the Adelson Prize. You've got the Smithsonian Award. You've got the National Academy of Medicine's Award. You've got the CDC Foundation. In fact, you turn your staff into a full-time application machine. You actually wrote to people and said, do you think maybe I'd qualify? And you got cash for all of this. And it wasn't just one or two employees, was it? In fact, you used 8 separate federal employees on federal time using federal resources to solicit cash awards. Isn't that true?
4: On the advice of counsel, I respectfully decline to answer based upon my rights under the Fifth Amendment to the Constitution.
3: Here they are right over my shoulder. Here's all of them. The people that you use, federal employees, so that you could go and get cash money.
2: Has the list over his shoulder of all of the awards that Dr. Fauci applied for that came with a cash prize that he had government officials apply for on his behalf. Now, that is not kosher when you are a government worker. So not only does Fauci this morning have contempt charges that he is dealing with, and by the way, it is not just Rand Paul who says that he should be held in contempt. Ted Cruz and others have said that this is a slam dunk. And in fact, Ted Cruz has said that he thinks that Fauci has perjured himself, of course, because he didn't answer those questions because he had that blanket pardon. So it'll be interesting to see what happens next week when they do this. But now you have the charges that you heard from Josh Hawley that he was misusing federal employees to get his own personal gain, to increase that. 855-780-

0: knew they were doing this, right? So it wasn't like Fauci set off on his own after the fact. They knew what was happening. And Rand Paul brought up the CIA transfer payments from the NIH, right? Mm-hmm. So, and Fauci, he's been in the NIH, HHS for decades. He's up at the top echelon. My gut tells me that, you know, remember the Chinese nationals that showed up here that had the wheat-eating fungus?
1: Yes.
0: And they caught him with it on the plane. We do the same thing to China. And what I think Wuhan was a biological agent that they were trying to affect within that country that they lost control of.
1: Yeah.
0: And Fauci pleading the fifth, he didn't have to protect himself. What he was doing was no different than the head of the IRS saying they destroyed Lois Lerner's hard drive. He's protecting the secret of our own government doing this. That's what he did.
1: Yeah, right? I think you're right about that. So let me ask you this, Scott, because you're a smart guy. You watch all this stuff. Do you think,
0: yes,
1: because
0: ma'am.
1: We hear a lot of threats in government, right? We hear a lot of threats about, oh, we're going to do this, we're going to do that, and then everybody gets disappointed. It happens from the presidential level on down to Congress. Do you think that there will be a contempt hearing? Do you think that there will be contempt charges against Dr. Fauci? Do you think this goes anywhere? I'm sort of feeling, and maybe I'm just being too much of an optimist here, but I think Rand Paul has made this his life's work. I think there will be something. But what do you think?
0: Well, I think it's no different than the Epstein files. I think that what Fauci was involved in was just like the Epstein files. It's the top secret classified clandestine statecraft that our country applies. And what's happening in Congress, all these people, all the politicians know what happened with Wuhan.
1: Yeah.
0: Behind closed doors, they knew. They know what happened with Epstein. But just like with Epstein, the Democrats see it as an advantage to attack the conservatives. And it's the flip reverse side with Fauci. The conservatives see it as a chance to attack him and the bureaucracy. So they knew. Everybody in Congress knows what Epstein Island was, and everybody in Congress knows what Wuhan was, because Obama told us about it. You know, yeah, I told him to quit, to cut it out. Okay, well, we were spending money on it back then, and you guys knew about it.
1: Yeah, yeah.
0: So that's my feeling about it, and I don't think anything's going to happen, just like with Lois Lerner, just like with Epstein. If it has anything to do with the CIA or the State Department or statecraft, they're going to have their little kabuki theater.
1: The black hole.
0: Well, we'll see.
1: We'll see what happens. You know what I will tell you? At least we get to watch it. Because if this wakes up three people, that's three more people that were awake than before. So I guess that's the good part of all of it. Thank you so much for the phone call. Scott, in the high desert, as we continue, more of your phone calls. What'd you think in looking back at what you learned from Dr. Fauci, or didn't learn more appropriately from Dr. Fauci yesterday? 855-785-8255 as your Thursday morning answer continues at 6:16.
2: Stuck in traffic? We've got the answer.
3: Good morning. We start in Brea with a Sig alert. This is cleanup after a big rig fire. The three right lanes are closed, as well as the Imperial Highway on-ramp to the 57. Mid-City, accident right lane block 10 westbound at Normandy Avenue. Anaheim, accident right shoulder 91 westbound at Lemon Street. In Hollywood, there's a problem. It's an accident on an on-ramp. This is the 101 northbound on-ramp from Western Avenue. And that's traffic on the answer.
2: The answer. Breaking news.
3: Kentucky Senator Republican Rand Paul and other Republican senators who sit on the Homeland Security and Government Affairs Committee are refusing to let former NIH Director Anthony Fauci off the hook for refusing to answer critical questions about COVID. Correspondent Laura Winters reports.
4: Senator Rand Paul warning that Dr. Fauci's pardon from Joe Biden's auto pen will not save him from prosecution for obstructing Congress. Fauci giving an opening statement and then refusing to answer one question, invoking the Fifth Amendment more than 100 times. The pardon from the former president came on his last hours in office and excuses potential illegal acts committed by Dr. Fauci dating back to January 1st of 2014 through January 19th of 2025. Laura Winters reporting.
3: Waymo is back on some freeways after the company reportedly fixed a major issue.
5: The robo-taxi company pulled vehicles off freeways 2 months ago when the cars had trouble navigating construction zones. Now Waymo tells TechCrunch that the autonomous vehicles are going to start popping up on freeways in Phoenix, San Francisco, and Los Angeles. I'm Mark Mayfield.
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6: It's going to be another warm

0: Day today, after the low clouds and fog burn off, we're expecting highs around 80 at the beaches, around 90 downtown, and from the mid-90s to around 103 in the valleys.
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3: During the War for Independence, General George Washington, the man we refer to today as the father of our country, led American troops through military defeat after defeat. And in the bitter winter of 1777, he wrote this somber note to a friend in Philadelphia. Quote, "You might have tracked our army from White Marsh to Valley Forge by the blood on their feet," end of quote. Many soldiers continued to march through the deep snows of Pennsylvania without shoes. Others suffered from disease, hunger, and freezing conditions. Nearly 2,000 of Washington's men died. Yet George Washington did not lose faith. Amid the hardship, loss, and uncertainty of Valley Forge, he turned to God in prayer. At a time when our nation once again faces division and uncertainty, may we follow Washington's example, kneeling humbly, praying faithfully, and asking God to guide the future of America.
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1: Thanks for joining us. It is Thursday, July 30th, 22 minutes past the hour. Guys, you are listening for your chance to win town hall tickets coming up September 26th in Pasadena. Get all of your information right now about just how cool this event is. 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Listen for your chance to win coming up this hour. Okay, Dannon, did you happen to get the Ted Cruz audio that I sent to you? Are you ready to go on that? Great. So let's take a listen here, because Dr. Fauci yesterday gave this performance that was something else. 111 times he takes the fifth. A lot of people are tweaked about that, all right, including President Trump, who says maybe we need to get rid of this pardon of Dr. Fauci. Listen in.
2: Do you think that the DOJ should reopen the investigation into the auto pen, specifically pertaining to Fauci?
3: Well, the only thing you can really think about is the auto pen, because the most powerful thing the president has, they say, is the power of pardon. So he was pardoned by Biden, and I respect that. I know how powerful it is. It's a very powerful... they say it's literally the most powerful thing a president has. Now, whether or not I sign my things directly, always, almost everything I signed directly. You're witness to many of them. He signed very few. The only thing I know that he signed was Hunter Biden's pardon. But I'm not sure that he signed, he probably didn't sign this one. So I can't tell you what the law is. I've heard that you have to have a lot of proof. You need to have letters. You need to have all sorts of things that the person operating the auto pen has to know exactly what it's all about. He didn't know what it was about because I saw him testify. So maybe there's something on the auto pen. Other than that, the power of pardon is very powerful.
1: All right, so President Trump talking about what he could do to prove that this pardon really wasn't something Fauci deserved, or overturning the pardon. Really complicated, especially to make the case that Joe Biden didn't know what he was doing. I mean, I think that's a pretty easy case to make, but of course you have to make a very strong case that he was not behind the operation of that auto pen. We did find out from our friend Nick Shirley, who's going to be at town hall, that it was Fauci who came on the last day of the Biden administration to beg for the pardon. 855-785-8255. So you hear what President Trump could do, a whole bunch of really nothing. We're going to hear what Ted Cruz wants here in just moments. But John from Placentia. Hi, John. Good morning to you.
4: Good morning.
1: Hi there.
4: Pleasure to wake up to you.
1: Well, you're sweet, John. Thank you for that. I appreciate it. It's a pleasure to wake up to you.
4: You know, I grew up in Tahunga.
1: Oh.
4: I went to school at St. Francis.
1: Sure, my hometown, yeah. Bishop Alemany girl for me, you know.
4: And my heritage is Czechoslovakian.
1: Oh, my gosh. So we're like the same person, John. So you're Czech.
4: I know.
1: Grew up in Tahunga.
4: I would say our heritage is similar.
1: We're like in alignment. I love that. All right, so where did you like to go in Tahunga? What were some of the hangs for you?
4: We used to climb, my parents kicked us all out of the house and we were on our own. But we climbed Mount Camelsback Mountain.
1: Sure, yep.
4: And then we'd run around up near the cross there on the other side of the town at the top of the hill there.
1: I've always wanted to go up there. I always see it and it always looks so beautiful and I just don't know exactly how to get there.
4: Yeah, there's a road that goes up, and you could drive almost all the way up, then you have to hike up to the cross.
1: Yeah. Huh. All right. Maybe I'm going to put that on my bucket list.
4: We also frequented Big Tahunga Canyon.
1: Uh-oh, that's where all the trouble is.
4: Anyway, it's a pleasure to wake up to you.
1: Well, John, you just made my whole day. You just called to say something nice. I love that. Thank you. I needed that today. John, you just made my whole practice Friday.
4: Oh, well... It's mutual.
1: Well, thank you, John. Have a great day. Thank you for being so sweet. And I'm glad. Look, now you're my check friend. So, you know, you call me check to hunger. I got it now, John. So thank you for that phone call. 855-785-8255. I don't think Ted Cruz is a check, and I don't think Ted Cruz is from Tujunga, but I do think that Ted Cruz was pretty upset about Dr. Fauci's performance yesterday. Dan, let's hear what he would like to see. I think he wants him to go to jail. That's what I think.
5: Years from now, they'll look back and say what collective madness overtook this country.
6: Well, if I ask you about Fauci and the effort to hold him in contempt,
5: do you
6: support it?
5: Absolutely. Look, I think Anthony Fauci has had contempt for Congress and contempt for the American people for decades. His diary shows that he deliberately lied to the American people over and over and over again. In his diary, he wrote early on that it was clear that the COVID virus did not come from the wet market in Wuhan, and then he turned around and said exactly the opposite thing on national television. In his diary, he brags about convincing Democrats in New York and California to shut schools down. And yet he goes on TV and says, I wasn't for shutdowns. That level of contempt and dishonesty is disgraceful. And Dr. Fauci ought to think about what it says about the end of his career, that what he will be remembered for the most is pleading the fifth more than 100 times. He's been the most damaging bureaucrat in the history of America. And I will say the school shutdowns, which Fauci bragged that he was responsible for, may well be the single most destructive public policy step we've seen in decades. And that learning loss will stick with those kids the rest of their lives. When they're 90 years old, they will still be suffering the consequences of Anthony Fauci's corrupt and dishonest shutdowns and the fact that he knew he was lying to the American people. He should be held in contempt. He should be prosecuted for perjury, and he should go to jail.
1: All right. He should be prosecuted. He should go to jail. Those are the thoughts from Senator Ted Cruz. Rand Paul scheduling a contempt hearing next week. So we'll see what happens there. All right. Dan, you want to pick a number between 1 and 10? I think it's time.
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9: Stuck in traffic? We've got the answer.
10: Good morning. We start in Brea with a sig alert. This is cleanup after a big rig fired. Two right lanes closed, as well as the Imperial Highway on-ramp to the 57 South. The drive is backed up from Lambert. Mid-City, accident right lane block 10 westbound at Normandy. A 13-minute delay. Stop-and-go traffic from the 60. In Valley Village, a tire right lane, 170 southbound connector to the eastbound 101, 134. It's a minute delay there, and that's traffic on The Answer.
9: The Answer. Breaking news.
10: Five people have now recovered after becoming sick from an outbreak of typhus that was spread by fleas. Mark Mayfield has the story.
11: It happened in the Los Angeles neighborhood of Pico Union. Typhus can be spread by infected fleas that are brought into the home by pets or other animals. Last year, there were over 220 cases of flea-borne typhus in Los Angeles County. That was a big increase over 2024. Typhus cases often result in hospitalization. Officials say it's important to use flea control products on pets year-round. I'm Mark Mayfield.
10: A healthcare workers union claims Kaiser Permanente violated California law by using an automated algorithm to evaluate mental health patients. The National Union of Healthcare Workers alleges Kaiser's online screening tool generated care recommendations for patients reporting anxiety or depression without clinician oversight. The complaint focuses on the provider's e-visit questionnaire, which directs patients to treatment or referral options based on their responses. Kaiser has not publicly responded to the allegations. Now here's National Weather Service meteorologist Mike Wofford with your answer weather forecast.
8: It's going to be another warm day today after the low clouds and fog burn off. We're expecting highs around 80 at the beaches, around 90 downtown, and from the mid-90s to around 103 in the valleys.
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2: It sure is, and we thank you for joining us on a practice Friday, July 30th. I know I say this at the end of every month, but holy smokes, you guys, where the year is more than half over. I love the fall. Like, I wish it felt more like fall sometimes around Southern California. I love everything pumpkin. I am your basic white woman. I love all that stuff. The pumpkin spice and the, you know, the cozies and the Halloween and the pumpkin decor. I do it all. I love it all. I am not ready for it. I want to postpone. I feel like I haven't even like dipped my toe into summer yet. What is happening? It's almost August, and then we've got September, and we've got town hall. And then we have some other really cool stuff to tell you about that's coming. Don't think that you're getting out of this year without a couple of more events from us here at The Answer. So we have lots of stuff cooking, but man, oh man. Speaking of events, town hall is happening on September 26th, which will be here like in a blink. And it's going to be at the Ambassador Auditorium in Pasadena. We've got Answer Fest. We have our VIP lunch with Nick Shirley and Adam Carolla. We have our VIP meet and greet after the show. And, of course, our town hall program is jam-packed. It is loaded. And that is what we are giving away tickets for today. And, you know, Dan called for caller number 8, the Ocho. And guess what? Dan, we got your number 8. Armando from Redlands.
0: Eight.
2: Congratulations, number 8. Hi, Armando.
3: Oh, yeah.
4: Well, good morning, Jen.
2: I'm so excited for you. You are our first winner of the day today.
4: Oh, awesome. Very happy to hear that.
2: All right, so tell me what you're excited about. Have you grasped the scope of this year's town hall with our Answer Fest and our VIP lunch and then our VIP meet and greet? We've got our town hall show. What are you most excited about this year?
4: You know, I'm grasping all of that. I'm very happy to hear that. The Sage is going to be there.
5: So
4: I'm looking forward to hearing him out. And, of course, the young man, Shirley, you know. So I'm looking forward to this event.
2: You know what
4: and
2: I
4: of
2: love?
4: Of course, you know, we're very grateful for you, Jen. Being the warrior that you are, we're very grateful to hear you for everything you say for us that we can't really get out there and speak out like you guys do. And very grateful for you and your also your co-workers that alongside with you guys.
2: I know. I have the best team here. We've got Dan the phone man and Radar. We've got new guy Eric. We have boss man Rodney. And you just made all of our days, Armando. So thank you so much. And we can't wait to see you. And I'm going to tell you what. You find me, I'm going to make sure you get to shake hands with the Sage. All right? We'll make it all happen.
4: Oh, I'm looking forward to that. Thank you, Jen.
2: Armando, thanks so much. Congratulations to you, my friend. We have his information. We're all good. All right, Armando, thank you so much. 855-785-8255. We're going to give away another pair of tickets next hour. So keep listening. 7 o'clock, 8 o'clock, your chances are not over yet for the day to win your tickets to Town Hall. All right. Back to work. Back to the fun. You know we're going to be talking about all of these issues at Town Hall, including, the Save America Act, which has, I think, been the biggest disappointment from the Republican Senate throughout the first part of President Trump's term. We've got voter ID on the ballot here in California, which, of course, the powers that be, including the Attorney General Rob Bonta, Javier Becerra is behind this, Gavin Newsom, they all want to take voter ID off the ballot. Well, they just want to confuse. They want to change the name of it so that you don't know what you're voting for. We have a lot of people who are really worried about a fair system of elections. So President Trump has been putting the pressure on from the president's office, from the Oval Office, getting the GOP to vote for the Save America Act. He's also, there are rumors that he's going to be putting together some big mega GOP bill that is supposed to happen before the midterm elections. We'll see about that. We also know President Trump is going to be speaking from the White House today in just about an hour. We are 96 days to the midterm. This is President Trump saying he has expectations that every member of the GOP will vote for Save America. Ooh, good luck.
5: Have a CR without the Save America advertisement. That's something you
6: want
5: to see.
6: I'll have to look at it, but they should get the Save America. How simple can it be? Voter identification, proof of citizenship. I mean, now you have to understand the Democrats. Not one Democrat will sign because they want to cheat. There's no way they can get elected if they don't. If that happens. But we should have unanimous Republican support. And if we don't, people should look at those Republicans. Who would not sign voter identification with photo, and who would not sign proof of citizenship? Only people that want to cheat.
2: Who would not sign? That's the question. It seems like Democrats are the ones who would not sign, and even some of these Republicans. Makes you wonder why. Safe and secure elections should be the top priority of government, to make sure that we trust the system that we have built, that our country has built. President Trump said that he's getting a little fed up with the leadership in the Senate. Take a listen.
7: What's your reaction to him saying that there's no evident path to success on killing the filibuster or passing the Save America Act?
6: Well, that's too bad for him. I mean, that's too bad for him and too bad for the Republican Party.
7: Do you believe that?
6: He's got the votes. He should get it done. President, he should be able to get it done.
2: All right, a little bit more on whether or not John Thune, the leader of the Senate, leader of Republicans in the Senate, still has the president's support.
8: Senate Majority Leader John Thune, after the comments you heard regarding Save America and some other stuff, do you think he's still the man for the job?
6: Well, we're going to find out, and I'll let you know.
2: All right, so we'll see what happens if Thune still maintains President Trump's support. In the meantime, Ted Cruz says, hey, we should cancel our August recess to stay in and pass the Save America Act. I'm for that. I think there are a lot of Republicans who are for that, too. A lot of people who would just like to see them get to work and get the job done. Certainly President Trump would like that idea. What do you think? Should we have people stay at work if they can't finish their job? Does the Senate qualify for this summer vacation? 855-785-8255, 855-785-8255. And it's not just Ted Cruz. Mike Lee has also, who's, of course, behind the Save America Act, gotten behind this idea. And now Senator Roger Marshall, who I like very much, doesn't get a ton of attention, but he is the senator from Kansas. He has officially joined Mike Lee and President Trump's push to stay through the August recess and fight to get the Save America Act passed. He said, cancel August recess, pass the Save America Act. And I think we need to see a lot of support for this. You're going to know who the good senators are, the ones who are worthy of your support, by whether or not they want to stay and work. 855-785-8255. We're also going to get an update from the president on Iran, the president issuing and authorizing strikes overnight. Certainly, this is an ongoing situation, and we are going to hear from the president in about 45 minutes from right now. We'll make sure to bring all of that to you on Iran. I'm sure we'll probably hear him answer some questions as well about his big announcement yesterday, which was renovations on Dulles Airport in Washington, D.C. Guys, this is way overdue. As someone who has been through there quite a bit, listen in.
6: That'll be a world record and very convenient. And then you'll have glass tunnels that go into the airport right from here. So you'll be one story above. This road stays beautified and stays. We keep this. This is your landmark. This is all new. This is your first tunnel, and then you drop down from there on. And so that when you have the planes, we'll be able to go right across without having to go back, make turns or anything else. It's going to be amazing. It'll be one of the largest airports anywhere in the world, and I think it'll be actually one of the most efficient and the best.
2: All right, Tina in San Bernardino. Hey, Tina, good morning.
9: Good morning.
2: Hi.
9: Good to hear from you, Jan.
2: I'm happy to hear from you, Tina.
9: Yes.
2: Hi. What'd you call for? You said you wanted to pass the Save America Act, right?
9: I called for it. We need this American Act to go through.
2: Yes, we do.
9: We need to know who's voting. And can you imagine they're voting on my parents' name? That'd be terrible.
2: I know. Tina,
9: because
2: I love you.
9: They've been gone since the 80s. Yeah, I'm the one that my friend died in August. Just before Charlie Kirky got killed riding his bike.
2: Yeah.
9: And nobody cared.
2: Well, I'm so sorry. You know what? I care, Tina. Loss is really, really difficult.
9: I really like to be at your townhouse thing because that's where Elmer was raised in Pasadena.
2: Are you pulling at my heartstrings, Miss Tina, from San Bernardino?
9: It's the truth.
2: Are you crying for tickets? Are you crying for tickets for town hall, Tina?
9: I am.
2: All right, Tina, you can have tickets to town hall. I can't handle sadness. Okay, will you be happy if I give you tickets to town hall?
9: Yes, it'll help. It'll help because it's so horrible. It'll be a whole year he's gone.
2: Oh, I'm so sorry about that. All right, Tina, hang on. Here we go. You get tickets. All right, Arif Hallaby joins us as we continue. It's 6:45.
10: Stuck in traffic? We've got the answer.
11: Good morning. We start in Brea, where we've been dealing with a SIG alert, a cleanup after a big rig fire. The two right lanes still remain closed, as well as the Imperial Highway on-ramp to the 57 South. The drive backed up from before Lambert. Mid-city accident cleared, 10 westbound at Normandy. Anaheim Hills crash on-ramp partially blocked, 91 westbound on-ramp from Imperial Highway. It is a hit and run. Got a tire in the right lane, Valley Village, 170 southbound connected to the eastbound 101. That's traffic on the answer.
10: The answer. Breaking news.
11: Summer is kicking into high gear, and another extreme heat warning begins tomorrow, as Mark Mayfield reports.
12: It will start at 10 a.m. tomorrow and end at 8 p.m. on Sunday. The National Weather Service says temperatures in the hottest inland and valley locations could hit 110 degrees. Everyone is reminded to make sure children and pets are never left alone in cars. Be sure to stay hydrated and wear lightweight clothes. 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I'm Mark Mayfield.
11: The historically Republican stronghold of Orange County continues to show its purple streak. A new poll by UC Irvine School of Social Ecology reveals a close competition in the race for governor. Republican Steve Hilton is pulling at 47%. Democrat Javier Becerra is 3 points behind at 44%. Technically, it's a dead heat because the margin of error is 4.2%. A UCI professor says the OC is a rare example of a county with a big population that's split between the two parties. He says only three of the top 25 counties in America are purple, like Orange County. Now here's National Weather Service meteorologist Mike Wofford with your answer weather forecast.
13: It's going to be another warm day today after the low clouds and fog burn off. We're expecting highs around 80 at the beaches, around 90 downtown, and from the mid-90s to around 103 in the valleys.
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19: Hey, it's Larry Elder, and I'm going to be at Town Hall 2026. 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Adam Carolla, investigative journalist Nick Shirley, Steve Hilton, Larry O'Connor, Alex Marlowe, Mike Gallagher, and more. 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
1: We would love to see a note from you. And a big congratulations, Tina from San Bernardino. Called in, having a bad year. You know what? She's going to town hall. That's how we roll around here. Tina, you are important to us, and we hope you have a great time at Town Hall 2026. We're giving away tickets next hour, so make sure you stay here. Stay tuned. At any moment, we could be giving away another pair. We've got Answer Fest. We've got our VIP lunch with Nick Shirley and Adam Carolla, our big program with Larry Elder and Alex Marlowe, Mike Gallagher, Steve Hilton, and Larry O'Connor. A whole lot of names coming tomorrow as well, including one conservative influencer with over a million followers. We are going to announce who will be joining us tomorrow. But in the meantime, the only guy that influences me, I call him my favorite influencer of the decade. Arif Halaby is here, host of the Arif Halaby Show, the creator and mastermind behind a reliable retirement income strategies. 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
2: Hey, good morning. How are you guys? I love listening to Tina from San Bernardino. That was lovely. What a nice thing that you did for her. That's sweet.
1: Was it mean that I shouted, "Are you crying for tickets, Tina?"
2: No.
1: No, she was sweet. And so we love to help people out. Everybody, as you said, deserves to feel special. So, and everybody deserves to feel taken care of, Arif. And that's one of the things that I think you and your team do at Total Financial Insurance Services is that you find out people's needs, you figure out how to help them, and really help protect people and your clients that come to you.
2: Yeah, it's a lovely thing because part of life is about having a little bit less stress and pressure because it affects you, I think, in a greater way the closer you get to retirement. And in retirement, who wants the extra stress and pressure that financial shortfalls really come? So I like the idea of taking a little bit off the table. That's what we're doing now. Doesn't mean that you have to keep everything out of the market, but it's nice to remove some of the profits, the gains, mm-hmm. and just kind of sit there and say, listen, I've done pretty well so far this year, 5, 6, 7, 8% rate of return, whatever your number is. Let's move some of it off the table and maybe we'll get 2 or 3% for the rest of the year. That's great. Or you can keep it all in and risk potentially even losing some of it if the market drops. So I just think that it's a different way of thinking now. When you're in retirement or 5 years before retirement, that world, because financially, that journey comes with a whole host of other things. For example, your ability to choose the health care that you want and that you need because of your Medicare, your Irma tax that really hits you. How do you make sure you have
1: Irma?
2: The right Medicare plans? Yeah, I know. She seems to be taking money from us, and I didn't even meet her the first time, so who knows?
1: She always has her hand out, that one.
2: Yes, every time we turn around. So I like the idea of having a little bit of profits off the table. It makes life easier.
1: Let's talk about these inflation numbers that are out because they are going to, I think, and I hadn't even heard yet, but they are not necessarily as bad as we thought. There's actually some good news baked in here.
2: Yeah, there's a couple of things that are really interesting. One of those specifically is the ability to understand that our growth rate right now includes the entire time we've been in, quote, this war, right? And that's important to understand because the impact of this war was told to us that it was going to be horrific. Now, listen, it's not great. And can you imagine where we'd be if we didn't have inflated gas prices across the country in the world?
1: Sure.
2: So I do see this as a glass half full simply because our growth rates now are about what President Obama had without any war and without any real drama in the country at the time. So if I remember right, didn't he do a mic drop on Saturday Night Live and said, how are you going to make the economy grow at 3%? What are you going to do? Just wave a magic wand? And he, you know, dropped the mic and said, at least I'll be president, Mr. Trump, and you won't be.
1: That's right.
2: So that was a bit of a surprise to him, I think.
1: Yeah, I think that all in all, for all of the people who are talking about how bad the economy is, look, gas prices could be cheaper. The cost of goods and services could be cheaper. Those things are oftentimes linked. But when you look at how people are doing from a perspective of their 401k, you're seeing that most people are doing quite well if they are investing at this moment.
2: Yeah, and folks are still having to make a decision, unfortunately, whether they buy medication or they get to have food on their table, the kind of food they want, et cetera, versus the gas and energy prices. So I see that. But all of this in the state of California, certainly here in the Southland, all of it is man-made by Gavin Newsom and the left wing of the Democrat Party, which is basically the Democrat Party. All of it is. You can go to any other state just about that is adjacent to us or even twice removed where oil and gas has to travel that far, meaning we get it right off our coastline. It goes from there into our gas tanks quickly. Whereas if you drive it across two or three states, why are they still paying $2 less per gallon or more?
1: Mm-hmm.
2: And that's a savings of thousands of dollars a year. That means your medication is free. That means you get to have a month or two worth of groceries for free. Why is it that Gavin Newsom and the left wing decides that we need to put it in our gas tank via taxes? It's incredible. It's all man-made here in California.
1: Certainly is. And I wish the Republicans were doing a better job of messaging that. I think Steve Hilton has done a good job when he said, hey, you know, Gavin Newsom is the one that's responsible for this because Trump is the president in all 50 states, not just in California. You can't blame him for what we see here. So I think if we did a better job messaging that, perhaps, but I think there's also a lack of curiosity in the media, including when it comes to Iran. So I always love to ask you because you've got such great perspective on this. Give us an update. I said, gosh, we're back and forth and in and out and all around. It looks like we're back again with Iran. What do you think?
2: Yeah, I think there's going to be some internal pressure coming from the north. The Kurds, which is a minority group that kind of has an overlap of Turkey, Iran, Iraq, and another regional country. The Kurdish people do not have a country now. They're just kind of a regional folks. However, they're very fierce fighters, amazing fighters, and in independence of Iraq and others, were on the side of the United States and still are. They're great allies. They do have to think for themselves and think about themselves and take care of themselves, and we see that happening. But the U.S., through various ways, funded and provided massive amounts of arms to have them come from the north and sweep south. Now, what this means is it's probably going to be a bloody civil war in Iran because the IRGC, the Republican Guard, doesn't want to lose its foothold. And so I expect there to be a recruitment along the way of certain Iranians that don't have weapons, but who soon will have them. And I expect there to be a bit of an overthrow. Who knows how long that will take or what the outcome looks like, but I expect it to not end anytime soon. I think there'll be a regional conflict for quite a while. Iran keeps making some dumb decisions. Why they keep sending missiles into Jordan or other areas? Look, Pakistan is the arbitrator, and yet Pakistan has a security agreement with Saudi Arabia, has 13,000 troops in Saudi Arabia, have dozens of planes they put for the defense of Saudi Arabia, and yet they're negotiating on the side of, quote, the neutral part with Iran and Saudi and the rest of the region. So I think it's a muddled mix of alliances and problems, and who knows how this will turn out.
1: 888-99-RETIRE is where you can go to talk to Arif Halaby and his team. 888-99-RETIRE. 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And tune in this weekend to the Arif Halaby Show right here on The Answer. Arif, thanks so much for being with us. I hope you have a great weekend.
2: Thank you. Have a great show.
1: Thank you.
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1: 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We've got the latest as your Thursday Morning Answer continues at 7:01. 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
1: Senate Majority Leader John Thune, after the comments you heard regarding Save America and some other stuff, do you think he's still the man for the job?
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3: Here we are. Thanks for joining us. It is Thursday. We call it Practice Friday around these parts, July 30th already. 4 minutes past the hour, I'm Jennifer Horn. Happy to have you along with us today. And guys, we are giving away tickets to Town Hall, so make sure you are staying tuned throughout the hour today. And you'll have your crack at winning tickets to see Nick Shirley, Adam Carolla, and a whole cast and crew of, I'm going to say hundreds. By the time we get it all in there, we've got more names coming tomorrow, 7:22, and you won't want to miss it. It is going to be truly the biggest, I think the best town hall ever. That is still yet to be determined, but I believe that we are on track for that. Adam Carolla, Nick Shirley, you can make your plans right now for Answer Fest, our VIP luncheon, our VIP meet and greet, town hall itself, am870.info, am590.info. Now, Steve Hilton, gubernatorial candidate Steve Hilton, who will be at town hall, by the way, has gotten his hands on a whistleblower. And you know I love to play the goofy whistleblower music, but this is way too serious for us to do that. So bear with me on this, because the story came out a few days ago. We gave it some light here on the program yesterday, actually. The whistleblower who came out and said that she worked for the Homeland Security, HHS Secretary, Health and Human Services Secretary, during the Biden administration, and she acknowledges that there was zero vetting in getting kids through the system. So basically, they'd take kids in that came across the border. They'd pass them on without vetting who they actually went to. They lost 319,000 kids, guys. I want you to take a listen to this whistleblower account. Steve Hilton not letting this one go. Check it out.
4: What was the unaccompanied children program for those who are not familiar?
5: Migrant children that were crossing the borders that came unaccompanied with no parents were being sent to three different places here in California. When the minors came into the facilities, we would find out where they were going. They were detained there until whoever were claiming these kids were vetted. However, the vetting was not proper, so we were sending children to multiple addresses. We were sending children to the same addresses on multiple occasions. I mean, it was a complete joke.
4: Could you explain what that vetting process was like?
5: They were coming with marks of Sharpie on their arms saying, I'm going to this address, or I am this age and I am going here. Please call. And then they would have a number. At times they knew, but then they didn't know. For instance, I'm going to see my Aunt Mary, but I've never seen my Aunt Mary. I've only met her through the phone, that type of thing. Then we would call the sponsor and say something like, hi, my name is so-and-so. Are you expecting a minor? And then we would give the name, and then they would say yes. Sometimes they didn't even know the name of the child. We would ask for their address. A lot of these people did not have proof. We still have no proof that the child went to that address, because we couldn't do any follow-up or continue with the case or, you know, see welfare checks. We were not allowed to do that either.
3: They weren't allowed to check anything out. And when they tried to ask for additional scrutiny, they were denied.
5: The checking of the IDs were none. We would get IDs that you can tell they had been falsified. These pictures were like selfie pictures. So we knew they were fake IDs. However, we had to take them. So I saw a lot of the fake IDs, the fake documentations, the fake birth certificates. I saw it all. I was telling them, hey, this ID looks fake. What I was told was, well, you're not a professional investigator. Your job is to reunify the child to the sponsor, not to investigate the sponsor of the minor.
4: I suppose it goes without saying, but it was the case that children were sent to sponsors who provided a fraudulent form of identification?
5: Yes. Yes. A lot of these things would have been avoided, but the fact that they weren't, it's heartbreaking to see that a child doesn't get to have his limb because he's lost it. It's heartbreaking to hear that a child is being forced to sleep with different men because the so-called aunt who was her sponsor is making her sleep with men. None of that would have happened if we would have protected these children. We failed.
3: And the person in charge of that failure is Javier Becerra. He should be disqualified. There is no way on this planet that, given that that account and knowing what we know now and knowing that there are still 140,000 missing children that cannot be relocated or that cannot be located, even with an administration like the Trump administration, who's actually looking for these kids. Does this disqualify him from being the governor? 855-785-8255. 855-785-8255. Steve Hilton says so. Here's a little more from the whistleblower, and then we'll hear Steve's reaction.
5: I'll never forget her name, Grace. Ooh, I was about to cry. Grace was 5 at the time when I met her, and she reminded me a lot of my daughter. I didn't know why she was crying, so I remember getting on the floor with her, sitting next to her, and asking her what was going on. And her response was, I haven't seen my sister. I miss my sister, and I don't know where she's at. Grace was 5. Older sister was 7. Both of them came together. When we were hired, we were told that the children that were coming in together as family would stay together. They weren't going to separate them. And so I asked where her sister was, and nobody could give me an answer.
3: This is tragic. It happened in our country because the administration, the Biden administration, wanted to let all these people in, and then they didn't want to be accused of keeping kids in cages. They just passed them right through to people that had bad intentions, to people who were members of the cartel, who were sex traffickers. It is insane what we allow to happen under our nose. And where is the news media on this? A few people are picking up this story. California Post, some of the local news outlets, but this should be national news.
5: They said, well, we had to separate them because older children were abusing the younger children. Therefore, Grace hadn't seen her sister in a couple of days, and that's why she was in distress. Knowing that her sister went first, and then Grace left the facility because we didn't have the welfare check. I don't know if that child got to her destination. I don't know if they got to where they needed to go. So it's something that it still messes with you.
4: They did not leave the facility to the sponsor at the same time, and so they were still separated. And you don't know if at this point in time they've ever been
5: reconnected.
4: They could have gone to two separate places.
5: Exactly.
3: So the reason we know about this is because of the brave story of this whistleblower, but also because Steve Hilton, the candidate for governor running against Javier Becerra, who I will say it again, should be disqualified based on this alone from running for governor. Well, he has been pointing it out. He went on to Channel 5. And Dan, I think we have some of the audio from our friends over at KTLA. This interview where Steve had the opportunity to actually talk about this on local news. That's a big deal because typically you would only see this brought up in conservative media outlets. Take a listen. Dan's just fixing a few little buttons here. 855-785-8255. Here is Steve Hilton.
6: We have reached out to the Becerra camp. We have yet to hear back. Although back in 2021, Becerra visited this Pomona site and called it a model for others. 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
7: It is not easy to stand something up like this quickly and do it right. 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

0: reputation, ahead of the welfare and the health of vulnerable children, could possibly be considered for governor. And she is not the last. There are many, many more, because this is a scandal of massive proportions. It's amazing to me that Becerra hasn't been held accountable for this before.
1: 100%. Here's more from Steve Hilton.
2: Your campaign out with that video today that you posted on X, a whistleblower who was a caseworker at an emergency center for migrant children at the Pomona Fairplex, speaking out about the treatment of these migrant children under then HHS Secretary Javier Becerra, your opponent. Tell us what the whistleblower claims here. It's a 4-minute long video and pretty intense.
0: And there's much more. Many more clips even than that one was taken from. A 2-hour testimony that I sat through the interview. It's so shocking. And even that is just a small part of the real story here. I think we need to just remind ourselves what this is really about and why it matters in the governor's race. Javier Becerra, my opponent, is saying that he should be elected because of his experience. He says that over and over again. Mm-hmm. The last big job he had was this one. HHS secretary. Here's how it works. We all remember the border crisis under Joe Biden. 4 years. In that period, as well as the 11 million or so illegal immigrants that came into the country, there were 479,000 unaccompanied children. They go to HHS, Becerra's agency. That's the law. It's Becerra's agency that then is supposed to find them a safe place to go with a sponsor, a family member, whatever it may be. They were held in camps across the country. There were 3 camps in California, San Diego, Long Beach, and this one, Pomona, where we did the event today. Becerra claims that they were well looked after and they found safe places for all these children to go. 319,000 children went missing. The reports of the abuse that happened in the camps are horrifying. Sexual abuse, terrible food, humiliating psychological conditions, unsafe drinking water.
1: We're going to come back to this, but you hear about the conditions with the kids from Steve Hilton. This is why they were pushing them out. And then what happened to them afterwards? Javier Becerra says he should be elected on his experience. I say this maybe disqualifies him. And yes, he's right. His experience should matter, but it's not the experience that he is touting to the people of California. Your thoughts on that? Does this claim, and we're going to hear more from Steve in a moment, really ruin Becerra's chances? Does it disqualify him? 855-785-8255, 855-785-8255. Your thoughts, and we'll be joined by our chief economist, Stephen Moore, in just moments as your Thursday Morning Answer continues. It's 7:16.
3: Stuck in traffic? We've got the answer.
4: Good morning. We start in Brea. It's a sig alert we've been dealing with. It's a cleanup after a big rig fire. 2 right lanes are still closed, as well as the Imperial Highway on-ramp to the 57 South. Norwalk, an accident on the on-ramp, 605 northbound on-ramp from Firestone. Anaheim Hills, a crash on-ramp partially blocked. 91 westbound on-ramp from Imperial Highway. At Pasadena, stall cleared 210 westbound before Sierra Madre Villa. And that is traffic on The Answer.
3: 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Breaking news.
4: The L.A. Police Department is discontinuing publishing many public records online. Daniel Martindale explains.
5: That's according to the L.A. Times, citing UCLA professor Nicholas Shapiro. He says public records related to the LAPD started quietly disappearing from a city website, Next Request, in April of 2025. The records included everything from audio recordings of emergency dispatch calls to the emails and text messages of high-ranking police officials. The records were once regularly posted on the city's portal. Some were posted almost daily in response to public records requests. Other city agencies have still been releasing their records as normal. I'm Daniel Martindale.
4: A suspect was shot and killed by Los Angeles police after reportedly waving a baseball bat at passing cars. It happened around 8 p.m. near the 10 Freeway and Normandy Avenue. No injuries were reported. The bat was booked into evidence. The police shooting remains under investigation. Police investigating reports of shots fired at a Pomona grocery store, but say they found no evidence of a shooting. Officers responded around 3 a.m. to a Winco Foods after a caller reported a man dressed in black had fired shots. Now here's National Weather Service meteorologist Mike Wofford with your Answer weather forecast.
6: It's going to be another warm day today after the low clouds and fog burn off. We're expecting highs around 80 at the beaches, around 90 downtown, and from the mid-90s to around 103 in the valleys.
4: 68 LA, 69 Fullerton, Larry Marino in the Answer Newsroom.

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4: During the War for Independence, General George Washington, the man we refer to today as the father of our country, led American troops through military defeat after defeat. And in the bitter winter of 1777, he wrote this somber note to a friend in Philadelphia. Quote, you might have tracked our army from White Marsh to Valley Forge by the blood on their feet, end of quote. Many soldiers continued to march through the deep snows of Pennsylvania without shoes. Others suffered from disease, hunger, and freezing conditions. Nearly 2,000 of Washington's men died. Yet George Washington did not lose faith. Amid the hardship, loss, and uncertainty of Valley Forge, he turned to God in prayer. At a time when our nation once again faces division and uncertainty, may we follow Washington's example, kneeling humbly, praying faithfully, and asking God to guide the future of America.
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0: Waking Up Southern California. It's the Morning Answer with Jennifer Horn.
1: Here we are. Thanks for joining us. Practice Friday all across the land. I'm Jennifer Horn. It is 23 minutes past the hour, and we are getting ready to give away tickets for Town Hall 2026 in Pasadena. Headliners Nick Shirley and Adam Carolla are just waiting to see you. We'll tell you when to call here in just moments. But first, you know, maybe we'll have Stephen Moore help us out. I don't know. We'll see how it goes. Stephen Moore is with us, our chief economist. You can give him a follow at Stephen Moore, and you can sign up for his newsletter right now. And you should, deliver to your inbox each and every day. It's the hotline at committeetounleashprosperity.com. Stephen Moore, good morning to you, my friend.
2: Well, good morning, Jennifer. And by the way, I'm just getting better and better every week at practicing Friday.
1: I know.
2: It takes a lot of work, but I'm really getting really good at it.
1: Soon you will be a professional, and I can't wait for that day. You know, you'll be graduating, Steve. We'll be so proud of you. You'll be a professional practicer.
2: Well, you know, by the
1: practicer.
2: Way, thanks to AI, I was just reading, looking at a video that was made by Elon Musk. And he's saying, you know, we're going to be moving within about 5 or 10 years to a 4-day work week. So we're going to have practice Thursday.
1: Exactly. You know what? I don't hate it. At this point, I used to always think, I'm like, you know what? Everybody needs a good 5 days. But you know what? I think actually a 3-day weekend with a 4-day work week is not a terrible idea. I'm okay with
2: there
1: it.
2: You, go.
1: You think?
2: There you go. I love it. And by the way, did you see that, you know, in his diary, Anthony Fauci took a shot at me. Did you see that? He said, we have to shut up Stephen Moore.
1: Okay. You have got to talk about this because Stephen Moore, I feel so honored because you found yourself not in a bad way in the Epstein files, not in a bad way. It was just an email or email address or something. And now you're in the Fauci diary. I mean, my goodness, Stephen, they love you. These crazies, they just love you. What did you think of that testimony yesterday or lack of?
2: Yeah, the backdrop on this is that back when COVID started and everybody went crazy and we started doing really, really stupid things. You know, Anthony Fauci was, by the way, wasn't it amazing how overnight he became a celebrity and a sensation and the
1: gross.
2: Media fell in love with him and everybody loved him. And by the way, the reason that they loved him, of course, was because he was contradicting everything Trump was saying.
1: Yeah.
2: And
1: of
2: so they, everybody, all the left in the media, by the way, was fawning over the guy like he was some kind of a god or something. Well, anyway, we now know that when he started doing all the lockdowns and shutdowns of the schools and the churches and the small businesses, you know, I was one of the lonely voices saying, this is crazy. This is, you know, we have to stop this guy.
1: Good for you, by and the way.
2: So
1: that was brave.
2: Yeah, exactly.
1: Because
2: I feel especially vindicated after yesterday. But anyway, so he writes this note. He says in his diary that he told the White House to shut up Stephen Moore because he's going to ruin our plan to destroy the American economy. But boy, you know, if you read his diary, I don't know if you read any of it, Jennifer.
1: Pieces of it.
2: This is the biggest narcissist megalomaniac I have ever seen in my life. He talks about, I'm the most famous person in the world now
1: it's
2: today.
1: So
2: I mean, this is the kind of guy who stares at himself in the mirror for 5 minutes in the morning. It's just an amazing thing. And then he takes the Fifth Amendment. By the way, he was pardoned. You know this. He was pardoned by Biden. So but he had to do it or else he would have had to commit perjury. And you can't pardon somebody for a future crime. And that's why he took a fifth. But boy, how disappointing was that? How disappointing were the Democrats on that committee? Instead of the only one, Fetterman's
1: he's
2: the only
1: guy.
2: Sensible Democrat.
1: I know.
2: Yeah,
1: I can't believe that. And you know, it's so funny. You know he means business when he's in the suit, but I can always hear in my head, in the Trump voice, John Fetterman in his dirty, dirty sweatsuit. Who knew the dirty, dirty sweatsuit guy would be the one that's actually the most sane Democrat out there? And he actually said, you know, we went too crazy. He was leading Pennsylvania at the time as lieutenant governor through this.
3: Yeah. Dirty, dirty, dirty sweatsuit.
1: That's it. I can only hear that.
2: And by the way, no state hurt their economy more than California.
1: 100%.
2: I mean, Gavin Newsom didn't follow his own rules. But everybody else had to, you know, no going to restaurants and no going out and no going to work. And it was just a tragic, tragic mistake. And by the way, Jennifer, you know, I'm a swamp creature. I live in Washington, D.C. And a year and a half ago or about 2 years ago, I was at an event at the Portrait Gallery, which is part of the Smithsonian Institute. And I walk in honest to God truth, I walk in and there's one big portrait you see before you see any of the George Washingtons or the, you know, revolutionary heroes and so on. You know what portrait that was?
1: Dr. Fauci. I'm just kidding.
2: Yes.
1: No.
2: Can you believe that?
1: Get out.
2: I swear to God. And I was like, I went up to the guy and I said, well, maybe you should put up, a portrait of Benedict Arnold next to Fauci.
1: Unreal. And, you know, they still, this is what gets me. I was watching the coverage on CNN and MSNBC. They're still saying that this is somehow, you know, Trump and it's Republicans being vindictive and Rand Paul carrying out his life's work to take down Dr. Fauci. They're still covering for him, Steve. And people died alone and sad. Ugh.
2: But you know why? You know why they're doing this is because they were, the media was totally complicit in this. This was a conspiracy against the American people, against them. And by the way, the biggest victims of this crazy lockdown mentality were, of course, children who lost a year to a year and a half of schooling. Their earnings in the future will be reduced by trillions of dollars because of this idiot. And I'm hoping if anything good comes out of this, we never will allow the government to shut down our schools and our churches and our stores and our activities. I mean, they locked people into their homes. We know, by the way, that states like Florida and Texas that opened up, they didn't have any worse health results than people in places like California and New York that completely shut down.
1: I was going to bring this up, and I'm just telling people to get the hotline today because you're going to ask if the Democrats are good stewards of the economy. And of course, you talk about the inflation that's ensued, and the inflation number is a little bit better today for Trump's administration. Read all about that. But just to underscore the epitome of evil, Stephen Moore, this guy apparently had a cardiac event after he took the vaccine that he was selling to all of us, trying to force us all to take. He didn't disclose that. He was making all of this money through these awards and his celebrity. Do not trust what human beings are telling you when you watch them enrich themselves like this, throwing out the first pitch and getting on the cover of People magazine. An entire state like ours shut down for years. We took kids out of school for 18 months because of this guy, and you can't get that back.
2: Look, Fauci was urging Trump to keep the economy shut down even as late as August and September of 2020. So he said, no, we can't open the economy up until 2021. A year. He wanted to keep it closed for over a year. So we need. And by the way, what a liar he turned out to be.
1: Yeah.
2: I wish he would have answered some of those questions, by the way. It would have been such an educational experience to see how he could justify what he did to our country. But look, this is what happens when Washington takes control, and that's the whole story of our U.S. economy.
1: That's exactly right. And Stephen Moore, thank goodness we have truth tellers like you, a peer in the Fauci diaries. I can't believe it. I think this is your greatest one yet, Stephen Moore.
2: The real hero here is Rand Paul.
1: Yeah.
2: I mean, he was a truth seeker. And by the way, the media is going after him, too. Oh, he's got some kind of vendetta. And by the way, did you see the one little statement that Fauci did make is he played himself as a victim.
1: Yeah, I know. That's what he said, that he's been victimized by these people. Well, that's what they do. Stephen Moore, always great to have you. Get his newsletter right now, committeetounleashprosperity.com. You can get the hotline there at Stephen Moore. And we always love when you practice Friday with us, Stephen Moore. Thank you.
2: All right. Have a great weekend. Take care.
1: You too. Bye. All right, as we continue, the Trump MAGA Minute jam-packed, and it's next as your Thursday Morning Answer continues at 7:31.
4: Stuck in traffic? We've got the answer.
5: Good morning. We start in Brea. It's a sig alert we've been dealing with. It's a cleanup after a big rig fire. Two right lanes are still closed, as well as the Imperial Highway on-ramp to the 57 South. Norwalk, an accident on the on-ramp, 605 northbound on-ramp from Firestone. Anaheim Hills, a crash on-ramp partially blocked, 91 westbound on-ramp from Imperial Highway. And Pasadena stall cleared, 210 westbound before Sierra Madre Villa. And that is traffic on The Answer.
4: 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Breaking news.
5: The L.A. Police Department is discontinuing publishing many public records online. Daniel Martindale explains.
6: That's according to the L.A. Times, citing UCLA professor Nicholas Shapiro. He says public records related to the LAPD started quietly disappearing from a city website, Next Request, in April of 2025. The records included everything from audio recordings of emergency dispatch calls to the emails and text messages of high-ranking police officials. The records were once regularly posted on the city's portal. Some were posted almost daily in response to public records requests. Other city agencies have still been releasing their records as normal. I'm Daniel Martindale.
5: A suspect was shot and killed by Los Angeles police after reportedly waving a baseball bat at passing cars. It happened around 8 p.m. near the 10 freeway and Normandy Avenue. No injuries were reported. The bat was booked into evidence. The police shooting remains under investigation. Police investigating reports of shots fired at a Pomona grocery store, but say they found no evidence of a shooting. Officers responded around 3 a.m. to a Winco Foods after a caller reported a man dressed in black had fired shots. Now here's National Weather Service meteorologist Mike Wofford with your answer weather forecast.
7: It's going to be another warm day today after the low clouds and fog burn off. We're expecting highs around 80 at the beaches, around 90 downtown, and from the mid-90s to around 103 in the valleys.
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1: Hey, thanks for joining us. It is Thursday. You know what that means. Dan, what does it mean when it's Thursday?
14: It's Practice Friday.
1: Excellent. You know what? Oh, it's a little slow, but you get the dinger for that one, Dan. Excellent job. That is right. It is Practice Friday. I'm going to ask you a second question just because we're on the pop quiz route now. All right, Dan, the phone man, what is going to happen before 8 o'clock today?
14: Talk about oddball news. I mean, that's happening. Oh, before 8.
1: Boy, I really had my money on you acing this quiz. But what is going to happen before 8 o'clock today?
14: President Trump speaks? Is that what you're talking about?
1: No, I'm sorry. I mean, maybe. We might
14: I
1: get
14: heard
1: a little,
14: that.
1: Yeah, we might get a little. We might get a little speech, but no, that is not the answer I'm looking for. Come on, Dan. What's going to happen before 8 o'clock today?
14: Oh, we're going to give away some tickets.
1: Ah, there we go. Third time's charm. I was worrying about you.
14: Got some help from Radar, you know.
1: Radar, excellent job. He's like your cheater in the back there. All right, so keep listening because, yes, we are going to be giving away two tickets to Town Hall 2026 before 8 o'clock today. And Dan.
14: Yes.
1: This is the final exam. This is how we know if you graduate and make your promotion.
14: Oh, boy. Here we go.
1: Remember when they used to say your graduation was your promotion? So, like, you'd promote to eighth grade? That was when you were – that's how you know you're old if they said that.
14: We didn't say that in the homeschools.
1: No, you didn't. So this will be fun for you. So graduation.
14: Yep.
1: Who's going to be at town hall, Dan?
14: Oh, Nick Shirley's going to be there for sure. Adam Carolla. Alex Marlowe. Larry Elder. Jennifer Horn.
1: Mike Gallagher.
14: Oh, Mike Gallagher's going to be there.
1: Steve Hilton.
14: Steve Hilton's going to be there.
1: And when's the big announcement? For adding names?
14: I believe it's this Friday at 7:20 a.m.
1: Oh, 22. But you know what? I'll give you points. I'll give you points because I had already hit my binger. 7:22 tomorrow. That is when we're going to tell you the other names coming. Very good work, Dan Dan.
14: But I wanted them to tune in 2 minutes early. You know?
1: No, just be prepared. Be prepared.
14: Exactly.
1: Because there could be a time difference. You never know. People, you know, sometimes we start here in Glendale at one point and you just never know when you'll hear it. So stick around before the end of the hour today. Don't call yet. We'll tell you when. But before 8 o'clock today, two tickets to Town Hall. You can get your tickets. You can check out all the details on Answer Fest. That's going to be fun on our VIP events as well, all at am870.info. All right, Dan Dan, one more big test for you.
14: Yeah, what's up?
1: The Trump MAGA Minute.
14: Oh, yeah, easily.
15: America grande ultra best.
16: This is the Trump MAGA Minute.
15: That should be the easiest thing to get past that you've ever had. All of you, if you would, I'd like to have you go back and Lisa, hello, darling. She was screaming her affirmation of what I said. The kid went wild. She was so happy that somebody finally said, let's vote on this.
17: Make America great again.
1: We will be hearing from President Trump at the White House today. But yesterday, he revealed that Iran is about to get bombed. Do you remember, and I don't know if this is like heartless, but do you remember when somebody did the parody song, Bomb, Bomb, Bomb, Bomb, Bomb, Iran? Remember that? That was a good one. I don't know if I just turned into Chris Farley on Saturday Night Live, but you remember that? That was cool. Anyway, maybe we
14: is
1: can
14: that a Rush that. Limbaugh song, I believe?
1: I don't know. It might have been. It might have been Rush. It sounds like something he would do, but very pertinent today. We'll see if we can find it. President Trump on bombing Iran. Take a listen.
18: Zelensky says that Russia is giving Iran.
1: Just kidding about that. That was my fault. That's called operator error, friends, and that's because I was on the wrong day of the week, which, I don't know. Seems that's been happening a lot lately. Here we go. President Trump getting ready to bomb, bomb, bomb, bomb, bomb Iran.
19: Any indication it's Iran-related? Does it represent...
15: Well, I'm going to give you a report. I've been briefed. It's a little more of the same. But it's going to be straightening out. It's going to be straightening out. In the meantime, we're going to be hitting them very hard because it's our turn to hit them. They know it's coming. They're asking us not to do it. But, you know, they tried shooting it last night. So we had five rockets shot going 8,500 miles an hour. And all five rockets were knocked down to the ground. But they nevertheless took a shot. So it's our turn. And we'll see if we get there with an agreement at some point, but we're going to hit them very hard.
1: All right, that is the president's plan and his promise. And last night, yes, there were military strikes on Iran. We'll see what happens today when we hear from the president. Now, President Trump at the White House yesterday was there talking about transportation and infrastructure and talked about putting together new renovations at Dulles Airport in Washington, D.C. He also talked about the investments that the country has had made. Listen in. This is $19.2 trillion in investments. Incredible.
15: It was China about 13, 14 years ago. We have far greater. 19.2, even Jensen would say that's a lot. 19, and Jensen's spending a tremendous amount of money by hundreds of billions of dollars. He happens to be in the room. He's spending more than United, actually.
14: Yes.
15: Well, he's spending $10 billion, but Jensen's spending hundreds of billions, right? I don't know. That's not a bad business.
1: This is our president talking about investments, talking about Iran. Then he goes off on a third world invasion into Western civilization. He also goes to the obstruction on Todd Blanche's nomination for AG. Let's hear from it, the president. He was just on all of the random issues yesterday. Listen in.
19: Well, did you discuss it with him?
15: I did, briefly. He's going to have to mention it because it's killing your country.
20: Mr. President.
15: Killing you.
19: He won't talk to
15: you. He's killing your country.
19: He won't talk to you.
15: And not him. I mean, we'll have to see. I know Sarmer did very little about it. And they're coming from all over the world. They're coming from Africa. They're coming from South America. They're coming from different parts of Asia. And they're invading Europe. I mean, they're invading Europe. It's an invasion. And the UK is a prime suspect.
1: Now, President Trump called out Senator John Cornyn for obstructing the confirmation on Todd Blanche, who is President Trump's nominee to be AG. He is acting attorney general, and it was revealed today that the Senate is not going to move forward on a confirmation vote until they can assure themselves that John Cornyn is a yes. Right now, he's a holdout. A lot of bad blood between President Trump and John Cornyn because Cornyn wanted Trump's endorsement, and Trump gave it to Ken Paxton, who is now going to be running against James Tallarico in Texas for that Senate seat. So little bad blood, John Cornyn out of the Senate at the end of the year, and I guess he wants to leave in a blaze of glory.
15: I can say is Todd Blanche is outstanding, and I thought it was pretty routine because he's so good. You just wouldn't find a better person. So I don't know, maybe John Cornyn's upset with me because I didn't endorse him. I don't know what it is, but I haven't heard that there's a problem. I heard he's going through quite nicely.
1: All right, so we have heard that the vote has been paused. We'll see what happens next. We should hear more today on that. 855-785-8255. Now, we mentioned at Town Hall, we are going to be, if you can believe it, paying tribute to the 25th anniversary of 9/11. It's been a long time since that day that really changed so many of our lives. And now, the folks in New York maybe have forgotten about that. They have Mayor Mamdani in charge, and Trump commented about the 9/11 families being pretty upset about that in New York.
20: The anniversary of 9/11, and a good number of 9/11 families have called on New York Mayor Zohran Mamdani to not attend a number of these memorial services. What are your thoughts on that?
15: Well, I think they're having a hard time with Mamdani. The people having to do with anybody having to do with 9/11 right now, on the victim side, and there are a lot of them, they're very unhappy with what's going on in New York, and they're very unhappy with the mayor. I understand that. Yeah, please.
1: All right, so that was President Trump. A wide range of topics covered yesterday in the Oval Office as he announced renovations to Dulles Airport and gave an update on infrastructure projects with the Transportation Secretary Sean Duffy. He will be speaking to the nation today later on this morning, so make sure you are tuned in for that as President Trump will update, I'm sure, on Iran and the strikes overnight. 855-785-8255 as we continue. California GOP politicians, well, we just filed a lawsuit against the state over their attempt to steal away the good work done by the people getting Prop 39 on the ballot. We'll tell you about the latest in that fight to stop messing with the title and summary of some of these ballot initiatives. That, as your Thursday Morning Answer continues, it's 7:46.
21: Stuck in traffic? We've got the answer.
5: Good morning. We start in Downey with an accident. Third lane from the left. 5 southbound before Lakewood Boulevard. Could be up to a 33-minute delay there. Stop traffic from Dittman. Brad, the sig alert continues. We've been telling you about cleanup after a big rig fire. 2 right lanes are closed, as well as the Imperial Highway on-ramp to the 57 south. The drive is backed up from before Diamond Bar Boulevard. Pasadena stall clear. 210 westbound before Sierra Madre Villa. That is a 17-minute delay, and that's traffic on the answer.
21: The answer. Breaking news.
5: A permit application has been filed to rebuild the Lineage Logistics warehouse in Boyle Heights. More from Daniel Martindale.
6: It comes with the company only about halfway done removing rotting food from the burned cold food storage warehouse. The application to repair and rebuild the property to pre-fire conditions was filed with the Los Angeles Department of Building and Safety. It has not yet been approved. Councilmember Isabel Jurado, whose district includes Boyle Heights, calls it outrageous that Lineage is seeking permits to rebuild before cleanup efforts are finished. Javier Becerra, who is running for governor, says rebuilding the facility would be a grave mistake. I'm Daniel Martindale.
5: California was planning to extract over $600 million from oil companies during this year's gas price spike, but regulators put a penalty for oil companies on hold. Dina Kodiak explains.
22: Governor Newsom and Democrats introduced the penalty 3 years ago to stop oil companies from price gouging. The plan would have set a limit on how much profit oil refiners could make per barrel of gas, with penalties for going over. Any money collected would have gone back to Californians. But oil companies may never pay, since the law requires proof that it benefits Californians. I'm Dina Kodiak.
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7: It's going to be another warm day today after the low clouds and fog burn off. We're expecting highs around 80 at the beaches, around 90 downtown, and from the mid-90s to around 103 in the valleys.
5: 68 L.A., 69 Anaheim. Larry Marino in the Answer Newsroom.
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28: During the War for Independence, General George Washington, the man we refer to today as the father of our country, led American troops through military defeat after defeat. And in the bitter winter of 1777, he wrote this somber note to a friend in Philadelphia. Quote, "You might have tracked our army from White Marsh to Valley Forge by the blood on their feet," end of quote. Many soldiers continued to march through the deep snows of Pennsylvania without shoes. Others suffered from disease, hunger, and freezing conditions. Nearly 2,000 of Washington's men died. Yet George Washington did not lose faith. Amid the hardship, loss, and uncertainty of Valley Forge, he turned to God in prayer. At a time when our nation once again faces division and uncertainty, may we follow Washington's example, kneeling humbly, praying faithfully, and asking God to guide the future of America.
29: 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Mike Gallagher, Scott Jennings, Larry O'Connor, Jennifer Horn. 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
3: Look, he's a man of few words, but you know what? John Fetterman, I'm going to say it. He's the, and I don't mean this in like a romantic way, because, you know, it's John Fetterman. No, but he's the Democrat crush, I think, for Republicans, because he's actually saying he's not a Republican. But he's like, he reminds you of the old school, like you could actually sit down and have a civil conversation with your grandmother at the table, and you wouldn't be killing each other because everybody was so whacked out of their head. You know what I'm saying? Does that make sense about John Fetterman? John Fetterman is the guy that you could actually have a conversation with without him punching you in the nose or you wanting to punch him. That's it. Yes, Dan, you agree with that?
4: I do. You think Trump did some reverse psychology this whole way to get him in office?
3: I've thought about this. Just making fun of his dirty, dirty sweatsuit?
4: Well, I mean, like, think about the whole Dr. Oz thing and, like, that awkward campaign he ran and it ends up being Fetterman. Like, I've wondered, because the Dr. Oz thing felt a little weird. Let's be real. Like, that felt like a strange candidacy. So it's like, I know you all ain't going to go for Dr. Oz, but if I back him, that, you know, like, I don't know.
3: Oh, so you give Trump a lot of credit for that. I think that's pretty good. What did you say yesterday your big theory was about?
4: Oh, yeah, I don't know if I'm as bullish on that one as I was listening back, but my theory was that some of the White House correspondence dinner was a little performance art.
3: Right.
4: Because usually these events are someone gets up on stage and makes a bunch of hacky political jokes and everyone laughs. And so Trump was like, watch this. Let me do this awkwardly. And then I actually started listening back to some of them. Although I will say, maybe this is a preview for the Friday Rewind tomorrow, or if you want to use it, I was like, because it's very awkward. Let's be real. It was very awkward. The entire, like some of the jokes and some of the stuff that came out of the correspondence dinner. So I added like some kind of awkward, goofy music behind it to see if it kind of improved
3: made it better.
4: It. I don't know.
3: We'll have to see. Maybe we'll do it in Oddball News today.
4: Maybe.
3: You never know. All right. Well, guess what? It is time. Not yet for Oddball News. That happens in 1 hour. But it is time for us to give away. That's right. Just because I've been dying to play this all day. Blow the whistle. I'm blowing the whistle on myself. It's time for Town Hall 2026. Tickets on sale right now. 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But if you are lucky, we'll get to dialing. Caller number seven. Caller number seven, right now, you
0: number
3: win
0: seven.
3: Two tickets to Town Hall 2026. Caller number seven.
0: Number seven.
3: Right now, you get those tickets. So make sure you get on the phones. Caller number seven, you are in Town Hall 2026, our conservative forum with Nick Shirley and Adam Carolla. 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Okay. The calls are pouring it in, but as we give away these tickets, I want to highlight one of the men who will be at Town Hall this week. Or not this week, in September. I want to highlight today one of the men who will be with us in September. That's better said. Adam Carolla. He is a comedic legend. He is a radio icon. And he is just a really smart and funny guy. Friend of ours here at The Answer for a long time. He and Dennis Prager used to go on tour together. We're so happy to have him with us in Pasadena at the Ambassador Auditorium on September 26th. So take a listen. This is some really interesting commentary from Adam Carolla.
5: Listen, black people, you should be wildly insulted by Democrats constantly, not thinking you can get ID. Everything's an attack on you. You know what I want to do? We got to do a meme where there's a young black child that thinks they're going to get reparations, and then at some point that meme just turns into someone that looks like Maxine Waters, and they're still waiting for their reparations. You're not getting reparations. All right, go get to work. That's fine, but it ain't coming. Obama would have done something for you if someone was going to do something for you. He doesn't care. He's in Martha's Vineyard right now hanging around with white guys.
3: All right, so that is Adam Carolla taking on the very serious issue of reparations. And, yeah, having a little fun along the way, however. And he makes some, this is the genius behind Adam's comedy. Is it so much based in today's headlines? It's so much based in common sense, but it's still funny because it states the obvious, right? 855-785-8255. If you want to see more of that, he is going to be giving you a comedy show at Town Hall. So you will, that's how we start the program, actually, is with Adam Carolla and his comedy and his takes on culture. You can get your tickets, am870.info, am590.info. But let's play the fanfare because we have our winner caller 7.
6: Oh, yeah.
3: Elizabeth in Newport Beach. Elizabeth, good morning to you. Congratulations.
7: Oh, I am so excited because I already put it on the calendar. I want to come to this.
3: You're so cute. You know what I like? That's very much like, what is it? The Secret. Wasn't The Secret you put out in the universe what you want? So you wrote it on your calendar, and now the universe gave you tickets. That's pretty magical. Oh, pretty magical, Elizabeth. I like that. Well, who are you most excited to see? What made you want to put that on your calendar?
7: Well, first of all, I want to see you.
3: You're going to see me. Absolutely. We're going to take selfies and hugs and chat, and it'll be so much fun.
7: And also, I want to see Scott Jennings. I think he's so good on CNN.
3: Well,
7: Scott Jennings?
3: No, Elizabeth, I have bad news. We haven't announced him yet. You never know what might be coming, but...
7: Okay, then... Larry Elder.
3: There you go. Hold on. We got that one.
6: Oh, yeah.
3: The sage has been announced, and he will be front and center at Town Hall.
7: Now, Steve Hilton's going to be there.
3: Yeah, Steve Hilton's going to be there. Let me give you the list. So we've got Nick Shirley, Adam Carolla. We've got Larry Elder, Larry O'Connor, Mike Gallagher, Alex Marlowe, and then we have Steve Hilton. And then tomorrow, Elizabeth, wait till you hear, we've got another big conservative influencer that is going to be coming to Town Hall. We'll tell you who that is tomorrow at 7:22. So the names are going to keep rolling in, so you never know who you might hear, Elizabeth, but I don't think you're going to be disappointed. I think you're going to have a great time. And will you come early for Answer Fest?
7: Oh, for sure. I'll bring my husband, too.
3: Excellent. We cannot wait to see you. Elizabeth, you are so sweet. I can just tell it already through the phone. Thank you so much for the phone call. Thank you for listening.
7: Thank you. Enjoy those tickets.
3: Thank you. We'll see you in September. Oh, I love it. It's the whole gang. I love it. All right, we'll see you guys there. Thanks so much, okay, Elizabeth. Congratulations.
8: Can I talk for a second?
3: Yeah.
8: We've been married 54 years, and my wife's 81 years old, so I can't wait to come.
3: Get out of town. Elizabeth, you sound 49. What the heck?
8: Oh, I'm so excited.
7: God has been good.
3: Yes, God is good. All right, Elizabeth, thank you, and I can't wait to meet you and your husband. You guys are so sweet. We'll see you on September 26th. Thank you so much for that phone call. Make sure, if you don't want to just take your chances, which we're going to give away tickets in the 8 o'clock hour all tomorrow. We're giving away tickets, but do what Elizabeth did. Mark it on your calendar so that you can get these tickets. You don't want to miss your chance. And so many interesting options for how you spend your day. Answer Fest, VIP lunch, VIP meet and greet, Town Hall itself. All of that information, am870.info, am590.info. We are getting excited and cannot wait to see you. Congratulations, Elizabeth. All right, guys, as we continue, back to school isn't just for children. How do parents need to prep to be what I call an active parent as the next school year is getting ready to start? Well, Jill Simonian from PragerU Kids is going to be with us to help out with all of that here in just moments as your Thursday Morning Answer continues. It's 8:01. Portions of the following are pre-recorded.
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1: He hurt trust in this country. He put this country in a tailspin. He almost bankrupt our country with what they did. Between Obama and Biden, this guy gets Weasel of the Year award. I mean, he will eventually end up either broke or in prison, because I'll tell you what's going to happen. I'm eventually going to be the governor of Alabama. And we had the most of anybody per capita of dying in this country. And we're going to sue the heck out of this guy. He's going to court every day of his life for the rest of his life. And he's going to have to look these people in the face, these families, because the pardon does not cover state government.
0: It's The Morning Answer with Jennifer Horn.
2: I love that guy. That's Tommy Tuberville. He's running for the governor in Alabama. And he's ready. And I want to tell you, he's not alone. Guys, you don't know this yet, but I just found a little piece of audio, a little audio I was going to sneak in for us at 8:30 today, and we will get there. But guess who else is promising convictions of Fauci if he gets nominated or elected? Not nominated. He's already nominated. Michael Gates, candidate for the attorney general's position here in California, says, look, I think everybody agrees that these pardons from Joe Biden's pen, auto pen, that they cover federal crimes, but the states want to go after him. So Michael Gates making a promise he'd go after Fauci if he becomes attorney general in California. Does that help him in our state? Probably not. But you know what? It's nice to hear, doggone it. We'll hear from him later on today. 855-785-8255. Now, it is a special time of year. I can't believe I'm saying this. It is already... I told you earlier, I can't believe the pumpkin spice stuff is already coming out. Like, I love that stuff. I told you. But I still feel like it's summer. I can't believe that the kids are getting ready to go back to school already. LA Unified, I think your kids just have, what, another week before they have to go back? I think they're already doing, like, you know, introductory days, like walkthrough days for freshmen and for new students next week. So it's coming. And so I thought to myself, who better to prepare kids, but maybe more importantly, if you're a parent, making a plan to be an active parent this school year. And I thought we got to talk to Jill Simonian, our buddy from PragerU Kids. And it's a special time of year that we talk to PragerU because it is Dennis's birthday. We'll talk more about that in a few moments. But Jill Simonian, how are you? We miss you. How is everything? Can you believe summer is almost over? I don't want to buy into it yet.
3: Hi, Jen. I'm actually very sad and shocked. Even though I know what the date is, I am shocked that summer has gone by so fast.
2: I know. And you said, what are we going to talk about? And I said, I guess we have to talk about back to school. And as I wrote that to you, I shudder because for me, as I went to Catholic school all 12 years. I was lucky enough to do that. My mom, by the way, was a public school teacher, so she knew what was up. She wanted me to have private education. And every year we would go back the day after Labor Day. And now these kids go back in the beginning of August. It just, you know, it's communism is real, Jill.
3: I know it is. And how did you read my mind? Because that was one of the things that I was going to talk about today. Do not be fooled going back to school. And listen, there are so many good teachers. There are so many great educators. There are good parents, good families, good kids. But our public education system, and I have said this far and wide, is turning into a communist organization thanks to the teachers unions. I mean, we look at the recent resolutions that the American Federation of Teachers, one of the largest unions in the country, and the NEA, the National Education Association, they passed resolutions recently that are doubling down on communism ideals, no joke, that literally want to drive a wedge and divide students from their own parents, particularly when it comes to this gender ideology stuff. And it's really disappointing. And as a parent, we need to make sure that we are getting informed to know what we are walking into and how to approach it.
2: Yeah, I think that's right. And it's almost, you know, we always talk about getting the school supplies and the markers and the pens and the paper and all that stuff. And I thought to myself, you know, it's so busy just to be an adult in general and to want to be a good parent. I think that is on the top of or it should be at least on the top of the list. And so you go, okay, I don't have a lot of time, but I don't want to sit on the sidelines anymore with my kids. So what do I do? Is it fair to say that as we go into back to school, that it's a good idea to start making your plans as to how you want to actively parent your kids this school year, especially for our audience who knows that the schools are not always telling them the whole story about our nation?
3: Correct. The schools are not telling the whole story about our nation. They're doubling down on teaching that, you know, this false notion of a lie that America is an oppressive place, and that is still happening. Remember, we are in California. Wherever you are in California, going into the school year now, every single high school, and I think even kindergarten through elementary school, is required to have a gender-neutral bathroom. So that's what we're walking into. Every single student ID card from 7th grade to 12th grade is required to have the hotline number to the Trevor Project, which is an organization that promotes transgender ideology. Mm-hmm. Every single high school is required to offer ethnic studies for graduation, and it's not necessarily a class. Ethnic studies obviously is, the victor oppressor mentality that teaches the kids that, that there are victims and there are oppressors and everything is race-based. Those ethnic study directives and requirements now for high school graduation are included in social science classes, history classes, English language arts classes, and even sometimes math classes. I've seen the evidence. Parents and teachers send it to me. And the big thing that I want to tell parents, there is no longer time or energy to say that you do not want to get involved or that you do not want to ruffle feathers. You have to be vocal. You have to volunteer. You have to, grit your teeth, volunteer, get in there, see what's going on, see what types of books are in the libraries, try and spot read some of your children's books. I mean, this is a lot. I am a working parent. I know this is a lot. But we also have to actively opt out, send emails to teachers, administrators, school district, board members, actively opting your child out of certain things that you do not want them. The one thing that I am telling parents right now, do not forget this. The 1st and 14th Amendment of our Constitution protects religious liberty. It also, the 14th Amendment, through the Establishment Clause, protects the parents' fundamental right for the care and upbringing and education of our children. Supreme Court verified that, again, in their decision this past March,
2: that's right,
3: saying that parents have the right to know what is happening with their children at school. So don't let school administrators say, oh, we can't opt you out of that, that tech requirement. Oh, we can't opt you out of this. No. The Constitution, the Constitution is the Constitution. So be kind, be engaging, be brave, and, with conviction. It is up to us parents to really get involved, because if enough of us do it, the needle can move a little bit. It's not going to change. We are in California, but we can take care of our own household and our own kids.
2: You know what I think would also be helpful, Jill? I'm big into community, because I think people, sadly in California, when you have conservative, sane-minded people, maybe people of faith might feel this way too, you feel very alone in your fight. And you feel like, okay, you're the one that's kind of swimming upstream, especially at your kid's school, and you're just not sure. I say do a little digging around in those first few days when parents are around in the classroom. See if you can find some like-minded parents like yourself so that you feel like you have some support. I mean, yes, you're going to have to go it alone at some point and be brave, happy warriors in doing that, because these are your kids, for crying out loud. But wouldn't it be nice if you just kind of poked around a little bit and said, you know what, I do have some people who might have my back in this fight? That really helps, I think, especially in an
3: Absolutely.
2: Environment like a school where there are a lot of mean girl moms out there.
3: Exactly. And listen, I have two teenagers now. I am telling my teens, pay attention in your classes to the types of conversations and questions that your fellow peers are discussing and asking in class or outside of class, and you have to pay attention and find those

0: And even for the high school kids, I mean, in California last year, we saw all of the walkouts happening, right? I'm telling my teens, pay attention for when you go to school. If there are kids who do not do those walkouts, those are your kindred spirits.
1: Yeah, 100%. And then stick with those kids so that you know you're not alone. I really do think that matters. I mean, sometimes we all have to stand alone on our own, and that's a lesson. But if you can find the people, your community, your people, your kindred spirits, absolutely, I think that's important. And speaking of Dennis Prager, I cannot skip the fact that Sunday, Jill, is his birthday. And I think, and I know Prager, you does this, in honor of Dennis, who is still recovering, and he is such an amazing, amazing spirit, this man. It's time to ask for people to help support Prager U and do it in the name of Dennis and wish him a happy birthday if you can. Send a few dollars to give a donation to Prager U to help continue to fund the great work that Jill Simonian does at Prager U Kids, Prager U in general. Do it right now, PragerU.com. Jill, how is Dennis doing? I know we've seen some updates, but this is a great time of year to remember him with a donation, isn't it?
0: Absolutely. And talk about an example for what it means to talk the talk and walk the walk about being grateful, about having tenacity of spirit to forge on, even though your life may not be going as you want or as you hope. I mean, Dennis has battled far more than any of us can ever begin to imagine going through. And he has his rough days, but he continues to be grateful. And, you know, making a donation for PragerU and PragerU Kids, absolutely, we would be very, very grateful for that. We are appreciative of anything that people are able to support, because we cannot create the shows and the books and the resources, not only for children, but for young people without donations. We know that. But, you know, Dennis is our, you know, he's our guiding light. He's our guiding light. And, you know, yes, we wish him a very, very happy birthday. And, you know, we continue to pray for him because the prayers are working.
1: And I'm looking right now at the PragerU website. There's a place where you can send your well wishes to Dennis. And the thing I know about him, Jill, is that he reads every single one. He listens to every single one. He gets these messages. So if you have been thinking, gosh, he's been on my heart. I have so many people still coming up to me, Jill, today and going, how's Dennis? What's going on? Asking for updates. Is he good? How's his spirit? How's his mind? People really care and they miss Dennis. And so if you want to share a birthday greeting, you can do that. PragerU.com. You can also definitely donate. This would be a great time to send Dennis a little birthday gift. PragerU.com to keep his vision going, to keep it living and breathing and being as prolific as ever, if not more. And Jill Simonian, you are fantastic. Thank you so much for being on with us today. Great tips for back to school prepping for parents. How about that?
0: Yes, prepping for parents. There's a lot. I think I might be writing an op-ed about this, so keep an eye out.
1: Hey, good. Look at us working on things together. I like it. All right, good. All right, Jill Simonian, thank you so much. Follow her at Jill Simonian on all the platforms, Instagram, X, wherever you are. She will be there. Just look for her and follow her. She is fantastic. Jill, thanks so much for being with us. As we continue, we will get our update on health. We're supposed to get a visit from Dr. Jeff Barkey. All right, everybody. Get your arms out for your blood pressure monitor. Get your cuffs ready. As your Thursday Morning Answer continues, it's 8:18.
2: Stuck in traffic? We've got the answer.
3: Good morning. We start in Seal Beach with an accident right shoulder, 605 southbound before the 22. Downey accident, third lane from the left, 5 southbound before Lakewood Boulevard. Brea still have that sig alert cleanup after a big rig fire. Two right lanes closed, as well as the Imperial Highway on-ramp to the 57 south. Laguna Hills, accident cleared, 5 northbound after El Toro Road. Tustin accident off-ramp partially blocked, 5 northbound off-ramp to Tustin Ranch Road. That's traffic on The Answer.
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3: DoorDash is building its own drone delivery service, including its own aircraft. Here's Daniel Martindale with more.
4: The company's robotics and autonomy team is developing a new business called DoorDash Air after receiving air carrier certification from the FAA. The certification allows the company to legally operate a commercial drone delivery service in the United States. The service will eventually be available within the company's delivery app. DoorDash has not said when its drones will begin delivering food to customers. I'm Daniel Martindale.
3: Riverside is asking for public input on renaming the Cesar Chavez Community Center. City officials have scheduled two community meetings this week as efforts continue across the Inland Empire to remove Cesar Chavez's name from public buildings and events following sexual assault allegations reported earlier.

0: for this year. The community center is currently being renovated, and city leaders say residents will help choose a new name. Riverside has also held public forums on the future of the Chavez statue in downtown, but no decision has been made. The Dodgers hoping to claim a three-game series against the Mariners with a win tonight. L.A. beat Seattle yesterday to tie the series at one game each. Now here's National Weather Service meteorologist Mike Wofford with your answer weather forecast.
1: It's going to be another warm day across the area, expecting highs around 80 at the beaches, around 90 downtown, and in the mid-90s to around 103 in the valleys.
0: 70 L.A., 71 Anaheim. Larry Marino in the Answer Newsroom.
2: Foundations of Freedom, a look at America's founding principles and the leaders who shaped our nation.
3: During the War for Independence, General George Washington, the man we refer to today as the father of our country, led American troops through military defeat after defeat. And in the bitter winter of 1777, he wrote this somber note to a friend in Philadelphia. Quote, "You might have tracked our army from White Marsh to Valley Forge by the blood on their feet," end of quote. Many soldiers continued to march through the deep snows of Pennsylvania without shoes. Others suffered from disease, hunger, and freezing conditions. Nearly 2,000 of Washington's men died. Yet George Washington did not lose faith. Amid the hardship, loss, and uncertainty of Valley Forge, he turned to God in prayer. At a time when our nation once again faces division and uncertainty, may we follow Washington's example, kneeling humbly, praying faithfully, and asking God to guide the future of America.
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1: Hey, thanks for joining us. It is The Morning Answer. I'm Jennifer Horn. It's 24 minutes past the hour, and, you know, I'm getting a little twitchy. I'm getting a little itchy. No, it's not a personal problem. I thought Dr. Jeff Barkey was supposed to be here. He could have maybe treated my twitching and my itching, but the twitching and the itching is being caused because it's time to give away town hall tickets. All right, new guy Eric did yesterday. Dan and I did today. Radar, pick a number between 1 and 10. Make it a good one. Oh, you like a Dan. All right. Caller number eight.
2: Number eight.
1: All right. Caller number eight. Right now, 855-785-8255. You will be seeing this man.
3: Listen, black people, you should be wildly insulted by Democrats constantly, not thinking you can get ID. Everything's an attack on you. You know what I want to do? We got to do a meme where there's a young black child that thinks they're going to get reparations, and then at some point that meme just turns into someone that looks like Maxine Waters, and they're still waiting for their reparations. You're not getting reparations. All right, go get to work. That's fine, but it ain't coming. But Obama would have done something for you if someone was going to do something for you. He doesn't care. He's in Martha's Vineyard right now, hanging around with white guys.
1: All right. That is Adam Carolla, one of our headliners at Town Hall 2026. It is going to be a big one. 855-785-8255. You can call in and win your tickets right now. And don't forget, this year is a lot different, guys. We are going to have all kinds of new events, including starting the day with Answer Fest. And I just want to tell you, if you want to participate in Answer Fest, which just think about a festival, we're going to have food trucks, we're going to have vendors, we're going to have booths, we're going to have entertainment, games, all kinds of fun stuff. So that's how we're going to start things off with Town Hall this year. It'll be outdoors, beautiful, in Pasadena. It's called Answer Fest. And by the way, that's free. So you can just come to that event, which I think is really, really cool. That's a great way to kick things off. Then you mosey on over if you'd like to buy a VIP ticket for our lunch with Adam Carolla and Nick Shirley. That's going on. At 12:30, that's when you go inside the Ambassador Auditorium for Town Hall. And that's when we get to our main stage program with Adam Carolla, Nick Shirley, with Larry Elder, Larry O'Connor, Alex Marlowe, and Mike Gallagher, Steve Hilton. And tomorrow, guys, I just heard, I was telling you all week long, we're going to have three names that we're going to announce. No, tomorrow we are announcing four names that will be joining us at Town Hall. So make sure you are there tomorrow at 7:22. Plus, tomorrow is your last day to win tickets each and every hour here on The Morning Answer. So test your luck. Caller number eight is who we're looking for right now. And then tomorrow you've got three more chances to win.
2: Number eight.
1: 855-785-8255. So we'll go through all of those names with you tomorrow. We do have our winner, however, secured. And if you're interested, by the way, like maybe you have a small business. 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She will be getting in touch to work all of that out with you. 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She's setting it up. All right. Winner, winner, chicken dinner. Is Craig from Marietta. Craig, congratulations.
4: I can't believe
1: you won. You want to know why, Craig? Because you sound like a pretty lucky guy. And we love having you out there in our listening audience. Who are you most excited to see?
4: You know, as I see everybody, you know, I just want to go.
1: You just want to go. What do you think about Answer Fest this year? Does that sound intriguing to you?
4: Oh, yes, that does. That does. And I think I brought my wife along, like your previous caller from Newport. Well, me and my wife have been married 44 years.
1: Wow. Congratulations.
4: And she's not, now we're, she's really gotten involved.
1: Uh-oh, what happened to Craig? Must be the Chinese Communist Party trying to tell us something. I don't know. Well, Craig, we have your information. I don't know where the phones went. A bunch of them just dumped. We have like a gremlin in the phone system. There's a blip on our radar. But
5: uh-oh.
1: Craig and Marietta, congratulations. We can't wait to see you and your wife at Town Hall. Guys, win tickets all morning long tomorrow morning here on The Morning Answer. And congratulations to Craig, caller 8. All right, as we continue, well, we have the latest threat from California Attorney General candidate Michael Gates. We'll tell you who he's looking at as your Thursday Morning Answer continues. It's 8:30.
6: We've got the answer.
7: Good morning. We're dealing with a sig alert in Brea. This is the cleanup after a big rig fire. The two right lanes are closed, as well as the Imperial Highway on-ramp to the south, 57. Downtown L.A. accident right shoulder, 10 westbound before Alameda Street, a 7-minute delay. It's a hit-and-run stop-and-go traffic from the 5. In South L.A., accident left lane block 105 westbound before the 110. Azusa accident right lane block 210 eastbound after Citrus. And that's traffic on The Answer.
6: 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Breaking news.
7: The historically Republican stronghold of Orange County continues to show its purple streak. More from Mark Mayfield.
8: A new poll by UC Irvine's School of Social Ecology reveals a close competition in the race for governor. Republican Steve Hilton is polling at 47%, while Democrat Javier Becerra is 3 points behind at 44%. Technically, it's a dead heat because the margin of error is 4.2%. UCI professor John B. Gould says the OC is a rare example of a county with a big population that is split between the two parties. He says only three of the top 25 counties in America are purple like Orange County. I'm Mark Mayfield.
7: West Nile cases in Orange County are dramatically higher than they were at this time last year. At least 206 mosquitoes have been found with the virus. That's almost 9 times higher than the figure reported for the same time last year. So far, though, there are no confirmed human cases. OC officials are continuing to spray in some communities during the early morning hours so they can keep the mosquito population down. And a former Garden Grove police officer is being charged with having an illegal sexual relationship with a 16-year-old girl. Now here's National Weather Service meteorologist Mike Wofford with your Answer weather forecast.
9: It's going to be another warm day today after the low clouds and fog burn off. We're expecting highs around 80 at the beaches, around 90 downtown, and from the mid-90s to around 103 in the valleys.
7: 70 L.A., 71 in Santa Ana. Larry Marino in the Answer Newsroom.
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1: Here we are. Thanks for joining us. It is Thursday. We call it Practice Friday around these parts, 35 minutes past the hour, and Oddball News just around the corner. I'm Jennifer Horn. Don't forget tomorrow, town hall tickets all morning long. Once an hour, we're giving away a pair of tickets and a big announcement at 7:22. Now, Dr. Fauci. We keep going back to Dr. Fauci because it was just so incredibly crazy. I mean, it wasn't surprising for Dr. Fauci to take the fifth, but he did it 111 times. And if you ask me, I think that's pretty darn insulting, seeing as how he received a pardon from the auto pen of Joe Biden. It seems to me that Dr. Fauci should explain to the American people, or at least save his reputation, if he didn't use a pandemic that he created, by the way, with his gain of function research. If he created it, he didn't release it. I believe it accidentally was released. Maybe you'd disagree and say China did it intentionally. We could have a talk about that. But in any case, it gets out, starts making people sick, and Dr. Fauci decides that he's king of the world and starts locking everybody in our country down, shutting down schools. And all of a sudden, his real estate value on television starts to go up. All of a sudden, he is a celebrity. He's throwing out balls at baseball games. He's on TV every single day. He becomes almost more important than President Biden during the COVID pandemic, and he has the power to shut down your entire life. Then he starts making money from it. He starts applying for grants and has his staffers do this on federal time so that he can make money, cash money, cash profits from all of this craziness that has taken over the United States. He even pushes a vaccine even after having a cardiac event and not disclosing that to the American people. So a lot of people are pretty upset with Dr. Fauci, and I'd say at the very least he would owe us some sort of mea culpa, an answer or two. I don't know, something would have been nice. Even John Fetterman agrees with this. He showed up and he was ready to go at the hearing yesterday. He also spoke afterwards about just how many lies we were told and how he would have made different choices if he had known the truth as he was making decisions for his home state of Pennsylvania as lieutenant governor.
2: But one that it's not about much more your regrets, but I have one. And that is early on that there was the theory that the virus could have emerged from the lab. And early on, that became like a right-wing kinds of theory. And I thought it seemed to make sense. Now, there was a really advanced lab that was close by, and then you have this unknown virus out. So, but that became a very partisan thing. And now it seems now it's more and more emerging theory that would have come from the lab. Now, you know, I think that the next time our nation's facing something like this, we are not become, you know, as I might have been, blinded by the partisan idea that maybe the truth might come from a side that's different than you are. But I think we should really be willing to pursue truth, no matter where that may have emerged.
1: Yeah, pursuing truth would be nice, and a couple of answers here and there from Fauci would be great. We didn't get any of that. So now the push from Rand Paul and from Ted Cruz, Roger Marshall, and others is to say, hey, we need to have a contempt hearing. We need to hold Fauci in contempt because he should have answered the questions. He was covered by this blanket pardon. He should have answered the questions. That's contempt for Congress, contempt for the American people. That's on the burner. That's on the stove cooking against Fauci right now. Tommy Tuberville, who is a senator going on to run for governor and will be governor incoming of Alabama, says he is going to pursue state charges against Dr. Fauci, which, by the way, is perfectly legal because those federal charges or the federal pardon only applies to federal charges. States could go after Fauci for individual harm done within the borders of their state.
3: He hurt trust in this country. He put this country in a tailspin. He almost bankrupt our country with what they did. Between Obama and Biden, this guy gets Weasel of the Year award. I mean, he will eventually end up either broke or in prison, because I'll tell you what's going to happen. I'm eventually going to be the governor of Alabama. and we had the most of anybody per capita of dying in this country, and we're going to sue the heck out of this guy. He's going to court every day of his life for the rest of his life, and he's going to have to look these people in the face, these families, because the pardon does not cover state government, and we're going to go after him with everything we've got because the guy killed or had something to do with killing 9 million people. Is it a? It's an.
4: Yeah, we can't prove that, right? So, yeah. But that's yet to be determined how many people are due to that.
3: We can determine it. No, okay. We can determine it because he was in on the gain of function. He was.
4: You're
3: the
4: saying
3: guy
4: you
3: that
4: can determine
3: this.
4: It. We understand that. Yes.
1: All right, so now you're hearing the state saying that they might want to take aim at Dr. Fauci because people are upset. I think he could have avoided all of this with just an honest or at least quasi-honest approach to this hearing. Instead, he's enraged people, including candidate for Attorney General Michael Gates, who is running as part of Steve Hilton's golden ticket. He's running against Rob Bonta. And, well, listen to what he had to say yesterday in a video. We're going to hang on just a moment.
5: Yet the Dr. Fauci testimony being all over the news, so many people have been reaching out to me today asking me, when you're Attorney General of California, will you prosecute Dr. Fauci? And I have said repeatedly throughout this campaign, and I'll say it again today in response to the question about Fauci, where there is a crime, I will prosecute anybody. We are going to investigate aggressively. We're going to investigate anybody suspected of wrongdoing, suspected of a crime. We're going to investigate and we're going to prosecute anybody and everybody who is found to have committed a crime. And so I just want to be clear. It doesn't matter if you held office, if you're famous, if you're not famous, if you committed a crime, you will be prosecuted. We're going to hold people accountable. We're going to be tough on crime throughout the state of California. And that includes national figures that may have committed crimes in California. So I just want to be clear. It's a general statement, but it's on point. With Dr. Fauci's testimony today, we will prosecute. And, by the way, the federal level pardon for Dr. Fauci doesn't apply to state level crime.
1: All right, so there you go. The guarantee from Michael Gates, the attorney general candidate here in California challenging Rob Bonta. Now, that does something for me. I bet it does something for you, too. But will it do anything for California? Because there are still a whole lot of people out there, the mainstream news media and others, who are painting Dr. Fauci as a victim. I couldn't believe Harvey Levin, and Dan, I don't think you pulled the video, and that's okay if you didn't, but Harvey Levin, if you get a chance from TMZ, puts together this 4-minute video about how he was appalled by the treatment of Dr. Fauci yesterday, and that this was McCarthyism at best, and that this is going after political enemies, and Dr. Fauci is a hero. Come on. Enough with that. We already know all of the times that he's lied to us. At least we may not know all of the times, but we know some big whoppers. And if you believe what's in his diary, it's the list is getting longer, Harv. Here's a little bit from Harvey Levin.
6: I have not used TMZ's YouTube channel to vent personal feelings about issues, but I'm going to do that today. Watching Anthony Fauci before a congressional hearing taking the Fifth Amendment is just one of the most heartbreaking things I have seen in government in my lifetime. And this is something we need to reckon with, that I'm going to say up front, I have problems the way the CDC handled COVID. I think that
1: let's just put a pause here.
6: Damage.
1: You know what's heartbreaking? What's heartbreaking is not watching how Dr. Fauci was treated. Guess what? He was allowed to sit in a chair surrounded by six of his lawyers, making a fool of himself and laughing in the face of the American people. That's how he was treated. You know what was appalling? What was appalling are the people who had to die in the hospital alone. The dementia patients who thought that their families had left them because they didn't understand why they could no longer get visitors. The fact that schools were shut down and kids were set back 2 years. That was pretty appalling. The fact that our beaches were closed down and we weren't even allowed to go outside. The fact that people were told to stay indoors. The fact that people lost their businesses that they sunk their entire lives into. The fact that these idiots tested on beagles and dogs and killed them in an effort to advance his junk science that ended up going on to kill a whole slew of people. because of his arrogance. That's the appalling stuff, Harvey. It is not appalling to watch a man be compelled to testify in front of the Senate. He should have answered the questions. That's what's appalling. Anybody else here? Am I all alone? I don't need to see Harvey Levin clutching his pearls today. Well, he's living the life over at TMZ. I'm sorry. Congratulations to you, Harvey. You survived COVID. You know how many businesses didn't? I bet if you go outside of your fancy studio and you look around and those businesses that you used to order lunch from, many of them are gone now. They're gone because of you. You're right down the street from Cedars. How many people died in that hospital all by themselves without their family? How many families weren't allowed to say goodbye? That was because of Dr. Fauci and his decision making and his great influence as a celebrity that we had to watch and that you helped perpetuate. 855-785-8255. Just get a little, we can use the word appalling when it matters. Appalling is not watching someone take the fifth 111 times, unless you are appalled by the fact that he took the fifth 111 times. All right, as we continue. We've got Oddball News. It's coming up. It's next as your Thursday Morning Answer continues at 8:46.
7: Stuck in traffic? We've got the answer.
8: Good morning. In Brea, got a sig alert. Still a cleanup after a big rig fire. Two right lanes are closed. This is the 57 southbound after Imperial Highway that is backed up to about Pathfinder. Downtown L.A., accident right shoulder, 10 westbound before Alameda Street. Azusa, accident right lane block, 210 eastbound after Citrus. Pasadena stall cleared, 2-town westbound before Sierra Madre Villa. Still an 8-minute delay. That's traffic on The Answer.
7: The Answer. Breaking news.
8: West Hollywood is now ordering the owner of an abandoned construction site to remove the coyotes that have been living on the property. Here's Daniel Martindale.
9: Construction on the 22-unit condominium building stopped in 2024. Since then, it's been vacant until recently when a pack of coyotes took up residence on the property. West Hollywood residents have been complaining about nightly howling and barking from their four-legged neighbors. The city says it's been in contact with a representative for property owner Clarence Tung. It's requiring him to hire a wildlife control operator to assess the site and humanely remove the coyotes. I'm Daniel Martindale.
8: A group is making a renewed call for evacuations around the burned Lineage Logistics warehouse in Boyle Heights. Here's Tammy Trujillo.
10: Alma Marquez of Project LA Now says the ongoing fly infestation is very dangerous. This follows a recent report from KNBC-TV on the dangers of the flies infesting the warehouse that still contains millions of pounds of spoiled food. Project LA Now has sent a letter to the LA County Board of Supervisors calling for mandatory evacuations. A report recently done for the city by a pest control company warns the flies could reproduce more quickly during hot weather. I'm Tammy Trujillo.
8: Now here's National Weather Service meteorologist Mike Wofford with your answer weather forecast.
11: It's going to be another warm day today after the low clouds and fog burn off. We're expecting highs around 80 at the beaches, around 90 downtown, and from the mid-90s to around 103 in the valleys.
8: 71 LA and Fullerton. 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
3: Here we are. 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I'm Jennifer Horn. 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
3: All right, I'll start. And this one involves Trader Joe's. Now, I know that all four of us in the studio, Dan, Radar, Josh, Jake is a very popular guy, yours truly, Jennifer. Or is it fair to say we are Trader Joe fans? Yes. Yes. We like it. I've never taken bear spray to Trader Joe's. And I feel like this is a very non-California story because I know that people in California carry guns and knives and broken beer bottles. But to defend themselves, bear spray is an unusual one for California, so you'll know that this is from outside of the state. A 74-year-old woman was arrested after Lafayette police said she shot bear spray outside her car after an argument on the Trader Joe's parking lot. Sometimes it happens. That ended up affecting eight people. You know, she was trying to get the last cauliflower gnocchi. And she was not able to, so she sprayed the bear spray. I don't know. In a Facebook post, police said that Monica Thomas of Oakland, this is California, was booked on Saturday at the Martinez Detention Facility on suspicion of assault with a deadly weapon and unlawful use of tear gas. Lafayette police said that about 10:40 in the morning, officers dispatched to the store on Mount Diablo Boulevard on a report of an argument. Witnesses said the person had sprayed bear spray in the parking lot before taking off in her car. I know she's in trouble, but I'd kind of like to be that lady that carries bear spray in her car. I don't know. I think it seems like kind of a good idea. Instead of those dumb little pink, you know, like pepper sprays, like give me some bear spray. Dan, you have bear spray?
6: No, I don't have it with me.
3: Okay.
6: Well, I should, though, probably.
3: You should. I think so. This worked. It cleared out eight people in the Trader Joe's parking lot.
6: I don't usually get in fights in parking lots, but
3: you should try it sometime.
6: Oh, you don't want me to get in a fight in the parking lot. Begin it and end it.
3: That's it, right?
6: Oh, yeah.
3: So what do you have?
6: Well, there is a man named David who was hiking in Montana.
3: Hi, David.
6: And he tripped and fell on one of his hiking poles, and it entered his body.
3: Oh, no. He impaled himself?
6: He impaled himself with the hiking pole. He happens to be a nurse, so he realized.
3: I saw someone do that once with the Chardonnay glass at a wine tasting.
6: Oh.
3: Not nice.
6: Oh.
3: Not nice.
6: Well, this guy was on the mountain at the time. He's a nurse, so he realized, well, I'm not really bleeding. I don't see any internal organs. So instead of getting a helicopter out of here, let me walk back down the mountain.
3: Oh, no.
6: That's right. Then he gets to the hospital.
3: How do you use his hiking stick?
6: Hey-o. Well, he had two, so this one, you know, the other one, I guess, was that. So he walks down the mountain. He goes to, like, a little hospital at the bottom. They say, well, you're not bleeding, so we really can't help. By this time, it's been in him 7 hours.
3: Oh, no.
6: So then eventually his friends drive him to the hospital, which is his own, and he gets it out. But, yes, 7 hours hiking with a pole in, like, an area near your armpit, I believe.
3: Hard pass.
6: Yeah.
3: Hard pass. Wow. All right. Well, that's a big one. Josh Jacobs, a very popular guy. Hi, Josh.
7: Josh Jacobs is a popular guy.
8: Hey, Jen. How's it going?
3: Doing great, Josh.
8: Hey, speaking of Montana, this is from Ben Stolen on Facebook. Park rangers arrested a 34-year-old man in Yellowstone Park recently after he allegedly dressed in a homemade bison costume and spent nearly 2 hours chasing tourists while repeatedly yelling, "Now you know how it feels." Several visitors believe the costume was real before noticing the Made in China tag flapping from the tail.
3: Oh. So what is those Chinese beasts, right?
8: Yeah, exactly. Okay. Rangers finally caught up with a man after he stopped to graze near Old Faithful, attempted to join an actual bison herd, which reportedly wanted nothing to do with him. Park rangers officials once again reminded visitors that approaching wildlife is dangerous, and as it turns out, becoming the wildlife isn't a great idea
3: either. Yeah, it's probably not great. Not great at all. That's a good one, Josh. I like it. All right, Radar.
9: So
4: So there's this school in upstate New York who is implementing a robot teacher into the classroom. So it's a super realistic robot teacher that knows everything and you can ask the questions. Well, parents complained because they found out that the same company that makes this robot also makes other kinds of robots.
9: Oh. How are you, baby?
4: Yeah, those kinds of robots.
3: Gotcha.
4: So they put it on hold.
3: Do you like my O?
2: Oh.
3: Okay. All right, so they put that one on hold, huh? All right. You got another one, Dan?
6: Yeah, sure. There's a Netflix executive who is suing Netflix for $1 million.
3: Oh, shoot.
6: For...
3: We have Uncle Roger. I forgot.
6: Oh, yeah,
3: I'm so
6: right.
3: sorry. Oh, my
6: we'll
3: gosh.
6: We'll get to the Netflix next week.
3: I'm sorry, Dan. Roger, I forgot you had one. I'm so sorry. Now you only have a minute left. My brain is Swiss cheese. Go ahead.
10: Really? Really quickly. This story is out of the Netherlands, and this is a fish that took home the title for being the best driver in the Guinness World Record.
3: The best driver?
11: A what now?
10: Yeah.
3: And it was a fish.
10: Yeah. So it's an engineer out of the Netherlands, and he crafted a four-wheeled vehicle that holds a water tank directed by the movements of the goldfish.
3: Oh, that's cool.
10: He was able to travel a total of 40 feet.
3: Wow.
10: And he has a motion sensing camera.
3: I bet he does.
12: And time has expired.
3: All right, we got to go, but that's pretty cool, Roger. I like that. I get the idea. They put him in the tank. His movements drives the vehicle. I love that. All right, that's a good one. That's a good oddball news story. Hey, thank you, Roger. Thank you, Dan. Thank you, Josh. Thank you, Radar. Thank you all for listening. We appreciate you. Have a great Thursday. We'll be back with you tomorrow's Friday. That's the big news. Don't forget, 7:22, a big announcement for Town Hall. Alex Marlowe is next. It's 9 o'clock.
13: Thanks. Bye-bye.
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15: With SRN News, I'm Bob Agnew in Washington. The U.S. economy showed clear signs of resilience in the second quarter, even as overall growth slowed a bit. That's all according to new numbers that came out this morning.
16: The Commerce Department reported that gross domestic product expanded at a 1.5% annual pace from April through June, a deceleration from the 2.1% rate in the first quarter of 2026. The figure also came in below what many economists expected. Imports were a major drag on growth, reflecting heavier demand for goods sourced from abroad. Yet the core driver behind the economy's continued momentum was consumer spending. Americans increased spending at a 3.2% annual clip, rising sharply from the just 0.5% earlier in the year. Bernie Bennett, Washington.
15: On Wall Street, it has been a real struggle trying to catch up with yesterday's big losses, but the major indexes are all in positive territory just the same. The Dow Jones Industrial Average at this hour up just a little over 100 points. This is SRN News.
3: 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My friend Dennis Prager is one of the most respected and influential thinkers, writers, and speakers in America. And now you can hear his new show, Timeless Wisdom with Dennis Prager, every weeknight from 10 to 11 p.m. It's got everything you love about Dennis, the laughter, his clarity and intellect, and his passion for preserving America and the Western Judeo-Christian values that have inspired us for so long.
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17: I have just come across this new biography of Frank Sinatra, filled with pictures as well as a great, fascinating detail about his life. The two authors are Anthony Summers, who was a former BBC journalist, and Robin Swan, who's also a journalist, and they have written biographies of J. Edgar Hoover and Richard Nixon. Anyway, this book is titled Sinatra, The Life. You can't get much briefer than that, much more concise. So, Anthony and Robin, I welcome you to the program.
18: Hello there. Dennis.
17: I finally worked out my own definition of great art, music or any other art. And that is that it will endure over generations and that it endures in repeated hearings for any given listener. Will Frank Sinatra endure?
18: I think we think so. Would you agree, Robin?
19: Absolutely.
18: As a test,
9: We worked on this book, Sinatra, The Life, for the past 4 years, and that meant that 8 days a week and often far into the night, we both played Sinatra. We had to, because we were writing his life, and we still like it. We're not sick of him. When he was asked what he wanted to be remembered for, I'd like to be remembered for having made popular music an art form and to have reached people. He didn't just sing the song. He seemed to have, and in many cases had, experienced the emotions that he sang about, and that comes through always.
17: I'm with Dr. Eddie Simon. Eddie, we've talked about TMJ issues with our jaw-causing headaches, ringing in the ears, and jaw pain. You had a patient who had a long career as a pro basketball player and had severe pain in his jaw.
11: Yes, we discovered the correct position for his jaw and gave him a comfortable appliance that not only alleviated his pain, but gave him a proper balance and posture that improved his game.
17: I was just remembering, I actually played one game of basketball at Madison Square Garden for 58 seconds before a Knicks game. I was so nervous because I was a terrible player. I was only on the team because I was the tallest kid in the school. It was a pathetic 58 seconds. I did not shoot the ball in the opponent's basket. After the jump ball, I ran to the wrong side of the court. The referee goes, "Hey, kid, are you some sort of schmuck?" And I remember thinking, "I am." All right. Dr. Eddie Simon, the TMJ expert, dental artiste. Call Dr. Eddie Simon at 892-SMILE, 892-SMILE.
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19: During the War for Independence, General George Washington, the man we refer to today as the father of our country, led American troops through military defeat after defeat. And in the bitter winter of 1777, he wrote this somber note to a friend in Philadelphia. Quote, "You might have tracked our army from White Marsh to Valley Forge by the blood on their feet," end of quote. Many soldiers continued to march through the deep snows of Pennsylvania without shoes. Others suffered from disease, hunger, and freezing conditions. Nearly 2,000 of Washington's men died. Yet George Washington did not lose faith. Amid the hardship, loss, and uncertainty of Valley Forge, he turned to God in prayer. At a time when our nation once again faces division and uncertainty, may we follow Washington's example, kneeling humbly, praying faithfully, and asking God to guide the future of America.
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21: All right, I got dramatic Iran war updates today. Spain getting invaded by migrants after granting an amnesty. Of course, it's going to happen. We've been warning you guys. That's exactly what happens when you grant an amnesty. All sorts of dunking on idiotic Democrats, especially Ketanji Brown Jackson. All that's coming up on the show. But let's start with a little bit more on the Dr. Fauci events from yesterday, where there was a hearing, and I was very interested to look at some of the reaction online. Fauci dragged in front of the Senate in order to testify about clearly his public pronouncements, which led to policies that shaped not just our government policy in America, but the lives of Americans, from children to seniors forced to die alone, children who were forced to mask up for no reason, miss school, learning disabilities, health crises, mental health crises, drug addictions, all this spawning from his draconian lockdown policies that he championed, when everything he was saying in private was just not the same stuff. The stuff that he was saying in private was he knew this thing came from the Wuhan lab, which Fauci himself arranged for money to fund that lab. And he also was pretty well aware that there was really dubious evidence on things like lockdown, masks, and his vaccine pronouncements were way over the top relative to what was known in the science. All of this shows a hubristic liar who needs to be held to account. But what is being held to account look like? And that's where you either trust Rand Paul or you don't. One thing that's very interesting about Rand Paul relative to other senators is he's not a debate club guy. He's not a guy who's out there who's just trying to say stuff for the sake of saying stuff. And we all have a favorite congressman. We all have a favorite person who creates viral clips that go, that are a pleasure to watch on X the Everything app or Breitbart.com or wherever you're going to get your clips. But then ultimately it doesn't lead to action. So what does action look like for a guy like Rand Paul who I genuinely believe serves in the Senate in Kentucky because he thinks he's the best guy for the job. And I don't think that he does this for self-aggrandizement. I've got to know him a little bit over the years, interviewed him a number of times. He is a serious and genuine person. He's not in it for, I think, the reasons Dr. Fauci was in it, which is for fame and fortune. And so do you trust him to actually bring some people to justice? And what does justice look like? The issue is he, by pleading the fifth, 111 or was it 112 times, Ombudsman Daniel, you got to get on this because I read 111. Sean told me it's 112. We prioritize accuracy in the Marlowe show. Got to figure this out. He gets up there. He makes an opening statement and then he won't answer a single other question. He would not answer, is the sky blue or is that a folder in front of you? Why wouldn't he do that? Because he is above these hearings. He does not believe he should have to walk the United States Senate through his thought process while he was so influential over American life. So what's remarkable about this is that Fauci had this statement that I caught on Natalie Winter's X account, play cut 18 guys from 2022.
0: Well, if I become a punching bag, I'm a punching bag, but I am very happy to testify before any congressional oversight committee. I have nothing to hide. I can explain and validate everything that I've done. So, you know, it's going to be inconvenient if they actually are out there essentially threatening to make my life miserable. But I'm going to do what I need to do. And that is cooperate fully because we have nothing to hide.
21: You have nothing to hide. He's going to cooperate fully. That was when he was feeling a lot more confident than he's feeling now. But now that we've got the Fauci diaries, because even though he was the smartest in computers, government servers that could get easily accessed by people with subpoena power like senators. So he put all this out there. Senators got it. And now we know his pronouncements to the public that led to policy were different than his private priorities. And his private priorities weren't just saying that it may have actually been the lab after all, maybe understanding that the lockdowns weren't necessarily working. It was about his celebrity, his power, his money. He got very rich from this. He got $1 million grant from something. I'm sure he got countless other grants. I'm sure he made millions and millions of dollars during this process. I think his wife did as well. But also, he got the praise and attention of the richest and most powerful people on the planet. People who are not going to be let down easy. They're not going to land this plane like a helicopter. A lot of these people are going to have to exit the Fauci train. They're not just going to descend in one fell swoop. They're going to have to gradually ride this thing out like it's an airplane. You guys get that analogy that makes sense? The crash landing with the helicopter versus the gradual descent of the airplane? You still see the Fauci love affair continue over the last couple days. Here's Harvey Levin, who runs TMZ, the generally Hollywood-centric gossip site, but now has stood up a D.C. operation. Play cut 19, guys.
1: Anthony Fauci, over a period of decades, has been an amazing public servant. In the 80s, I had many friends who died of AIDS, a horrible, painful death. And I had friends who lived because of Anthony Fauci. He's a public servant who worked for us and saved lives for decades. And we are turning him into what Rand Paul wants to be, a criminal. And Rand Paul has a political agenda, and it is prevailing here. Watching Rand Paul order security to throw Anthony Fauci's lawyer out of that hearing was unbelievable to me.
21: 2 points. First of all, if Fauci is not a criminal why wouldn't he explain himself? As a public servant, as you say, Harvey Levin, shouldn't he be serving the public now by answering these fundamental questions about why the things that controlled our lives, that had paddleboarders arrested off of the coast in California, that had our children locked away from their schools so that they would have mental health crises, learning setbacks, people losing their jobs, people losing their livelihoods over this? How come he doesn't need to be accountable to the public if he was such a great public servant? Especially given the 2022 clip where he said flat out, I will always answer questions. I'm prepared to defend my positions. I will talk it through with curious minds who are in positions of power and influence. How come that is not applying now when he's already been pardoned by Big Joey the Biden and his auto pen? So either the pardon is not legitimate and that's why he's concerned, or the pardon is legitimate and he needs to answer questions because he's not going to incriminate himself anyway. We just need to get answers because this can never happen again. People died. People suffered. America became a worse place because of this man, and he needs to be held to account. And we can't just go back because Harvey Levin likes what he did 30 years ago during the AIDS epidemic, which, by the way, we probably need a reappraisal of Fauci during that time as well.

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6: Just an amazing story here with Dr. Fauci. The question is, will he actually go to prison, which would satisfy a lot of people? Obviously, lying under oath, committing perjury, but the auto pen pardoned him. So what does that mean? He'll be held in contempt of the Senate. Peter Navarro went to jail for that. Steve Bannon went to jail for that. Or will he get off on some sort of a technicality because he showed up and pled the fifth to everything, which is a total abuse of the justice system and blatant hypocrisy, considering the cut I just played of him saying he'll talk anytime, anywhere about what's going on with his virus. That was when he was feeling a lot more confident than he's feeling now. So it'd be very interesting to track who actually starts telling the truth now and who defends the indefensible. Some wild stuff happening over at CBS, which I'm told now is a right-wing outlet. They have a medical contributor called Celine Gounder who's in damage control mode. Let's play cut 10, please, guys.
7: Most of his comments are actually about the pressure it was creating and the harassment and death threats and what that led to in terms of security. So that's actually most of his comments about the fame. Who here has not taken a selfie with a celebrity who's been here in the studio?
8: Right.
7: And I'm going to say it's basically everybody, right?
9: Yeah. It's human nature.
7: It's human nature.
9: She wants to lean into the line.
7: It's human nature.
9: And he had it.
7: He had it. But if you look at the preponderance of his comments, most of them are actually concerns about this is making me really uncomfortable. I'm uneasy. This is leading to these security issues.
6: Okay, all right.
7: It's, let's
6: break down the content first, and then I'm going to give you a reveal about Dr. Celine Gounder from CBS. So in terms of the content, do all of you always take a selfie with a celebrity? It's an absurd premise. I live my whole life in L.A. or Washington, and I see celebrities all the time, everywhere. I never ask them for a selfie, maybe one time out of 1,000. Is that the norm? All of you just go up to every time you see a celebrity? You know how I know that's not true? Because then the celebrities would have time for nothing else if you just did selfies with everyone who walked by. And Fauci's obsession with it was 10% of his emails was about his own celebrity. Is that appropriate for the top medical person in the world while he's leading a United States pandemic response? Is to be obsessed with his own celebrity? Why would you use something like that? I'll tell you why. And this is the reveal about her. She was on Biden's COVID advisory board. What is this individual doing on television, getting paid money to give opinions? Biden's coronavirus response was 50 times worse than Trump's. The lockdowns continued. The mandates continued. The shaming of people continued. The demonizing of your fellow man. And she was on the advisory board. This is a person who wanted all the social distancing, which was anti-science. She wanted the gyms closed and the homes closed for gatherings. This led to the climate of us demonizing our fellow man for basic stuff. Jesse Waters' show had a list of some of the data of what Democrats wanted during the pandemic. And I don't know if this is from recently or if this is from at the time, but John Nolte found this image for us at Breitbart, that 55% of Democrats wanted fines for unvaxxed Americans, 59% wanted unvaxxed confined to their homes, 48% wanted to imprison those who questioned the vax, 47% wanted wanted government tracking for unvaxxed people, and 29% favored removing kids who were not vaccinated from places. Nolte also brought up when we were masking with cloth masks, two-year-olds who wouldn't keep the mask on, the cloth mask did nothing other than make it so they had learning disabilities because they couldn't read lips when they were learning the English language. We're going to see this forever. The people who are 2-3 years old or in preschool during the pandemic are going to develop slower for the rest of their lives because of Fauci and Dr. Celine Gounder. He brought up a woman being tased after refusing to wear a mask outside at a football game. Do you guys remember the fake where the nurses would fill gloves, nitrile gloves, with water, and they would create a makeshift hand-holding system for people who were forced to die alone in hospitals because we had a social distance and you couldn't bring in family members, even healthy ones, who wanted to run their own risk because we couldn't spread the virus, and herd immunity was fake? These guys have a picture on the screen I thought of. I wanted to bring this up. I forgot about that. I shouldn't even smile. It's all so dark. But this is a brand of underwear that had Fauci on above the woman's pubic area. Can you guys show it? Are we allowed to show this that I'm looking at here on the screen? Fauci underpants. They also had Cuomo underpants. Remember the phrase Cuomo sexual? Andrew Cuomo, Fredo Cuomo's brother, who spoke to Fauci every day. Fredo Cuomo spoke to Fauci every day about the pandemic, according to both of them. Andrew Cuomo, who's governor of New York at the time, was single-handedly responsible for killing thousands, maybe more, of seniors because he confined infected seniors into homes with uninfected seniors and then said they can't leave. And what that meant is that all those uninfected got infected, and those are the elderly, the people with pre-existing conditions who actually stood to die from the virus. We need to hold all these people to accountable. But how do we do it? First, we got to talk about it. We'll be right back.
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11: Kentucky Senator Republican Rand Paul and other Republican senators who sit on the Homeland Security and Government Affairs Committee are refusing to let former NIH Director Anthony Fauci off the hook for refusing to answer critical questions about COVID. Correspondent Laura Winters reports.
12: Senator Rand Paul warning that Dr. Fauci's pardon from Joe Biden's auto pen will not save him from prosecution for obstructing Congress. Fauci giving an opening statement and then refusing to answer one question, invoking the Fifth Amendment more than 100 times. The pardon from the former president came on his last hours in office and excuses potential illegal acts committed by Dr. Fauci dating back to January 1st of 2014 through January 19th of 2025. Laura Winters reporting.
11: Waymo is back on some freeways after the company reportedly fixed a major issue.
13: The robo-taxi company pulled vehicles off freeways 2 months ago when the cars had trouble navigating construction zones. Now Waymo tells TechCrunch that the autonomous vehicles are going to start popping up on freeways in Phoenix, San Francisco, and Los Angeles. I'm Mark Mayfield.
11: Five people have now recovered after becoming sick from an outbreak of typhus that was spread by fleas. It happened in the Los Angeles neighborhood of Pico Union. Typhus can be spread by infected fleas that are brought into the home by pets and other animals. Now here's National Weather Service meteorologist Mike Wofford with your answer weather forecast.
14: After the low clouds and fog burn off this morning, it's going to be another warm day across the area. Expecting highs around 80 at the beaches, around 90 downtown, and in the mid-90s to around 103 in the valleys.
11: 73 LA, 74 in Anaheim. Larry Marino in the Answer Newsroom.
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21: 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Mike Gallagher will have a special 25th anniversary tribute to 9/11. 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
6: So we got to track who in the media is going to defend Anthony Fauci during all this. That's a big thing. Not just about holding him accountable and people underneath him. The media, that's one of the major targets here as well. The media continues to be stronger than it should be. And the people they elevate, very interesting. Let's see how, this is one that is really interesting. This is Deborah Birx, who was one of Fauci's partners in crime during the pandemic. She popped up and said something that surprised me. Cut 17, please.
24: Instead of quarantining people who are exposed, you just only tell the people who are infected to stay home. That is a very different approach. It worked fabulously in universities. It's why we were able to keep them open, and Secretary DeVos was working on keeping K through 12 open. There were solutions, but it became very political, and we all have to be aware, because it was a presidential election year, it was really important for blue states to show that they were taking it very seriously, and they overclosed. And we just have to be honest that that happened. And that's why that discussion from both sides of the aisle and a resolution and a way to go forward.
6: That's good. So that's around News Nation. Still wearing the scarves. Has anyone explained the scarves? Is it just a fashion statement? Or is this some tribute to some deceased ancestor that I'd be disrespecting if I made fun of the scarves? Anyway, the point is, this is a very revealing moment. She's saying that Democrat-led states, blue states, overclosed during the pandemic in 2020 in order to send a political signal. Now, this is something I said at the time. I'm sure a lot of your favorite talk radio voices said the same thing at the time, that they're exaggerating the lockdown specifically to score political points. I've got a big chapter in Breaking the News, my first book, New York Times bestseller, where I compare New York's response and Florida's response. Florida did far fewer closures and did far better with the virus. New York had far more closures and did worse with the virus. So that information was out there. So why did the blue states keep doing it? It was for politics. Now, I would have liked for her to have said this at the time. I bet she didn't. But she's saying it now. And this is a great point to remind anyone in your life who's still voting Democrat. If they have a child, they have someone in their life who suffered because of this virus, and because of the lockdowns in particular, do you know that the White House Coronavirus Task Force coordinator said that the blue states shut down more for political purposes to try to dunk on Trump and head to 2020? Very important. All right, let's check in a couple other people. Here's James Carville defending Fauci, 15.
0: The main thing we learned from the release of his personal text or emails or whatever it was is we didn't f-ing learn anything. This was basically an honest guy trying to deal with a once-in-a-millennium public health issue who did, by the way, there is no evidence that he tried to make any money off of it. There was no evidence he was recommending one thing or another for everything you do. But I don't think the guy really made any mistakes. And I think the biggest mistake, the headline mistake he made, was totally justified by his answer.
6: All right, didn't make any mistakes. I mean, it's a, just keep an eye on these people, because the level of delusion to believe that after everything we've read in these diaries is that not only did he make mistakes, he made them intentionally. Dr. Burke saying people made mistakes intentionally. They shut down too much intentionally for political purposes. That's why I was calling it COVID-1984. That's what we called it at Breitbart News at the time. Because this was all about government control. It was never about a virus. The efforts to understand the science of the virus were non-existent. And to the extent that they were, they missed every time. Every time. A monkey with a stick randomly writing out a virus pandemic plan would have done better than the fools who were in charge. They got nothing right. So the only pattern was that everything they did tried to make Donald Trump look bad and tried to make it so the government was more in control. All right, we'll move on from this, but we'll come back to it down the road. We had a more escalation in the Iran war yesterday to make an abrupt pivot. U.S. forces striking Iran Wednesday evening. President Trump vowed to hit Iran hard in response to Iran's attempted ballistic missile attacks on U.S. forces in Jordan. The Jordanians said that the attacks, as always, were incredibly weak. Every single missile was intercepted. No casualties, no deaths. CENTCOM still announced the operation began with a powerful response and successfully completed a new heavy wave of attack, including on dozens of IRGC targets, military command centers, etc. So Trump making good on his promise to beat the effing S out of Iran. So, and Sean, you're very confident with Sean's taking a swig of coffee while I'm saying F and S. So that's good. That's a sign that he's trust me, that I've got this. So Iran did file 5 ballistic missiles, all were intercepted. And this is just a sign that the 13-night campaign, which was frozen for 3 days, it is back on. The war is back on to some degree, and we will see more nations getting wrapped into it. And we're sort of on semi-World War III watch in this regard. So that's where we are, is more nations could get involved. It seems like more nations are getting involved quicker than we're seeing nations exit the conflict. So that's the update for now, and we will have more as time goes on. Another abrupt pivot. The other hot story that's going on right now on the internet is teen fans of Sophie Cunningham getting chewed out by the Seattle Storm co-owner with a confrontation at a WNBA game. This is one of these ones where I'm almost tempted not to bring it up because I feel like another shoe's going to drop. This is one where you got to be very aware of, is there some sort of a hoax going on? These teens had on shirts for something called XXXY Athletics, which, who's behind that? They're cool people behind that, right? I think I did an interview with some of the people behind it. But these are people who defend no men and girls sports. And the owner of the Storm, which is apparently a WNBA team, I don't know the WNBA teams, but the owner apparently called them effing insane. See, Shazzy, even, he's out of his chair now. He knows I'm not going to be dropping any F-bombs. He's out of his chair. So one of them was apparently left in tears. I've got a cut of them talking about it. Let's play cut 20, please.
1: Well, we were just sitting there with our signs that said, like, we love Sophie. Like, thank you, Sophie, for speaking up. And so we were holding on, just watching the game. Again, like, we were being super great. We hadn't said anything to anyone else. We were being super respectful. We were just holding our signs and cheering for both teams.
2: Mm-hmm.
1: And this lady, older lady, comes up to us. And she comes up to us. And at first, I think she's going to be nice. And she asks, like, what are you guys doing? Something like that.
2: Yeah.
1: And then it was like, Jesus loves everyone. That's what she told us. And I was like, oh, I know. Like, I'm religious. Like, I know. Like, I know.
2: Nice.
1: Yeah. And she's like, oh, I hope Jesus can forgive you for what sin you've done. And, like, something like that. And then she told us that we were effing insane. There was another lady that, like told us, like, we were able to have our opinions, but we needed to not be political about it. And I tried to explain to her I wasn't trying to be political. I was just trying to support Sophie and support the other teams,
2: and you were just...
6: Okay, so thank you for supporting women and girls was a sign they had held up. Can we put the graphic back up, guys? Can we do that? Because I want to get some of the, describe some of the optics for people of this. So they're courtside. These are great seats. So this is what I'm saying. This feels like there was some baiting that was probably going on. But these girls handle it very well. They seem very classy. And maybe this is, they drew them out somehow, but they've got courtside seats. Thank you, Sophie Cunningham, for speaking up for girls. They're wearing their branded gear. They got the gear going. I got to say, it feels a little bit like an op, but it's a very successful op, and I'm congratulating the op. So Celeste Keaton, the minority co-owner of the Storm, chewing them out, has allegedly, according to reports now, been suspended by the WNBA for 5 home games for apparently saying, take out the trash, telling security to take out the trash. And then whoever said you can't be political about it, it's all political. Men beating women in sports is an act of politics. It's trying to mobilize a voter base of LGBTQIA, two-spirit, four-spirit, five-spirit. No one honestly believes men need to beat women in sports. It's a hoax. It's all a hoax to mobilize voters, to try to push the country further left, to try to undermine the nuclear family, to try to undermine the science of men are men and women are women. That's the op that's taking place. So I don't know if it was some sort of a stunt that went very right or whether or not this was totally organic. But either way, shout out to these girls for pulling this off. Really good stuff. A great brand day for XXXY. It's going to be all over the place. And here's another fun one. WNBA, again, we talk about WNBA like every show now. And none of it has to do with the hoops that take place. So Paige Beckers and Angel Reese, two of the biggest stars in the WNBA, bet on the All-Star game. Cut 8, please.
3: At All-Star weekend, you and Angel made a bet with each other on this game. Is that bet still?
4: This is how the rich stay rich.
18: You gotta say this money. I'm gonna see you next week on Wednesday.
3: Yeah.
4: At night?
3: No, at practice.
4: Oh, at practice?
18: I mean, I know y'all gonna lose, but if y'all lose,
4: If y'all win, you get
6: 400.
4: How do you
6: win? All right, we got to get the picture. They're betting on the sports, and they're putting a video out on it. I don't know if the WNBA is attracting the highest IQ individuals. Because you can't bet on sports that you're playing in. It's not allowed. In fact, you can stay out of the Hall of Fame for that sort of stuff in baseball. And they put the video out, and they took the video down. I've never seen such a snake bit league, and it is just a blast. It's just a blast. I love it. I love every bit of it. All right, more news. The U.S. is banning foreign-made humanoids. This is a good thing. We got a lot of our own humanoids. I was out there at Tesla when I was going around with Secretary of Commerce Lutnick in Silicon Valley, and they got the clankers going. I saw the clankers. I saw the clankers dance. It's real. They got dancing clankers out there at Tesla. That's what they call the clankers, is the word that they use for the humanoids. Why would we have Chinese humanoids in America? We don't need them. We don't need them. There's huge national security risk. Now, I kind of would like to ban us sending our humanoids to China. Good luck on that. But I like this. It's a good move from Trump. Trump is trying to get stuff done. He gets stuff done big and small, which is fun. One thing that he's doing that's small, but I don't know if I like it, though, is he's going to overhaul Dulles Airport. Okay, so any of you go through D.C., occasionally go through Dulles, and I'll tell you right now, the most underrated airport in America. Everyone hates on Dulles, but they shouldn't. The reason why is because, first of all, they got the express lane in the airport, and also, people make fun of the mobile lounges. People have seen these things. I should have had you guys bring up a picture of it. But they have these old-timey trams that look like an old-timey train car, but they're on wheels, and they drive you around the airport. And people make fun of them because they look stupid, but they're actually kind of efficient. And my favorite part about them, though, is they do crash a lot, and that creates great content for my website. So I find the novelty of watching them amusing, but also I enjoy when I see that they crash all the time, and then I get to report on it. So Trump is going to deprive me of that because he wants to overhaul Dulles, make it one of the best airports, and he does want to remove the mobile lounges, which does make me sad. He also wants to build some new parking structures. So he doesn't stop, and that's one thing I absolutely love about this guy. He will never, ever stop. He's constantly thinking of what are things to do. Like, think about, everyone saw that viral video of that guy saving the kid, the 16-year-old saving the kid from the waves. Trump's immediately bring him to the White House. These guys move fast and get stuff done. One thing that you can do to get done something good for humanity is you can donate to preborn. It's been 3 years since the Dobbs decision, and the total number of abortions has increased. Greater access to telehealth and abortion pills in the mail have made it so that it's just too easy and cheap to get abortions. So we had that big victory, but medical abortions are now more than 60% of abortion, medication abortions. And that number is going to go up. Preborn is giving free ultrasounds to girls and women. When women see her baby and hear her baby's heartbeat, it doubles the chance she'll choose life. $140 gets 5 ultrasounds to inspected mothers. $280, 10 ultrasounds. You can do the math. $28, that's a baby a month you can save on less than a dollar a day. $15,000 gift, we'll get an abortion machine, save lives for a year to come. Preborn.com/Marlowe. 833-850-BABY. Donate today.
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10: Hey, it's Larry Elder, and I'm going to be at Town Hall 2026. 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Adam Carolla, investigative journalist Nick Shirley, Steve Hilton, Larry O'Connor, Alex Marlowe, Mike Gallagher, and more. We'll have special tributes to 9/11 and Charlie Kirk, discussions on law and order, education, and Trump 2.0's 2 years in office. 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
6: Unbelievable video footage showing thousands of migrants crossing into Spain from their North African enclave, which is in Ceuta. I don't know how to pronounce that word, on Thursday, but many are entering on foot by sea, and it's all young males flooding in because Spain granted an amnesty over the last couple of weeks. And so now we're seeing maybe a million new people are going to try to get in. This is the problem with amnesty. When you send a signal that is game on, it's open borders, then people know that they can try to enter the country, and they might not only make it in, they might be blessed by the government to be there. It's a great lesson. Europe will not learn their lessons. And this is one of the things that really does concern me about humanity, is our unwillingness to learn lessons. We started off the show spending a lot of time on Dr. Fauci and how so many people who championed him won't turn on him now that we know he was lying to us the whole time. Europe has watched their influence throughout the world diminish, largely due to mass migration and eroding their culture. And yet, what will be the response? A lot of them will be, well, let's do even more mass migration. Even though their welfare states can't sustain it, and their cultures are almost non-existent at this point. So a lot of stuff like that that's out there. We'll have a lot more detail for you on that at Breitbart.com as we start gathering up all sorts of footage. I do want to play something for you, which is sort of a treat. Ketanji Brown Jackson showed up on Michelle Obama's podcast. I feel like if I don't acknowledge this, then maybe I'm not alive. I think it was almost like this was done for me. I got some cuts for you. Let's play cut 11, please.
11: And he does one of these things.
12: Oh. Okay.
11: And I'm like,
12: Patrick making a move.
11: I jump up. And I say no. Because I had convinced myself that he did not like me. And he stood up. And I said, I just don't want to be hurt. And he said, Ketanji, I will never hurt you. I love you.
12: Whoa.
13: I know.
11: And I was like.
13: And the crowd goes silent. And there are tears.
11: I was like.
13: And then the music plays.
11: I was shocked because I'd never had a relationship. Aww. I didn't think he liked me. I liked him so much, but this was a disaster.
12: Yeah.
11: And then he told me he loved me. Yeah. And it was. So
12: on
11: from
12: your first
11: that,
12: date.
11: On our first date. Mm.
6: Okay, first of all, pretty weird. And second of all, this woman's on the Supreme Court. Is this the look that we want for Supreme Court justices? Is there anything sacred anymore? Obviously not. I mean, she's a goofball who adds Gen Z colloquialisms into her legal opinions, like wait for it. And someone who went to Broadway and did musical theater. But just a reminder what DEI does. This woman shouldn't be on the Supreme Court. She was the ultimate diversity hire. And it was an act of racism to put her on the court. She shouldn't be there. She's a stupid person. We got one more cut of her. Cut 9, please.
11: The normal general media sources are made available.
14: And I think it's harder when you're talking about, there's so much social media now.
15: No, this is a whole different world.
14: It's a whole different world, and not everything is reliable. Mm-hmm. And the hardest part for judges is that we really cannot participate.
15: Probably saving you some brain cells.
14: Exactly.
15: Too. We need you focused on your opinions.
14: Yes.
6: But isn't that the theme of the day? Is that we're at this information crisis because half of the world believes Dr. Fauci and the other half knows he's a liar through his teeth? It's a real struggle here because we cannot even agree on basic facts as a country at this time. The chair of the DCC is Congresswoman Susan DelBene from Washington. She was on CNN and getting asked by the Democrat Socialists of America, and this cut is an amazing one. Cut five, please.
16: Should you call out the Democratic Socialists and police your kind of ranks and repudiate the platform of the Democratic Socialists of America?
17: First of all, I think you're talking about some races in bright blue districts in a few parts of the country. The folks in Iowa who want representatives to stand up for them aren't interested in who is running for election in New York City. They're focused on who's going to stand up to represent
16: them. But what about
6: this is an amazing thing because the platform includes abolishing borders and abolishing prisons. So that's what Manu Raju at CNN is asking. He doesn't use the, it's not a great question the way he phrased it. But the question is, you as the chair of the DCCC, do you support abolishing prisons and abolishing borders? And she says we're all united. Contrast that with the footage that's going on right now in Spain. People flooding the border, young males in particular, economic migrants, people no intention of assimilating, no intention of making that society better, just trying to get theirs and send it back home. This is toxic for this country. And let me ask Susan DelBene of Washington, where do you put the rapists? If we're not going to prisons, where did the rapists go? As soon as you give me a good answer to that, I'll start taking you seriously. That's today's show. Go in peace to love and serve the Lord. Thanks for watching and listening.
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10: With SRN News, I'm Bob Agnew in Washington. Here's the latest on U.S. airstrikes against Iran.
0: The U.S. military has said it has completed what it described as a heavy wave of strikes against Iran. Iran responded by striking a Chinese firm's building in northern Kuwait. U.S. Central Command released footage on Thursday of planes taking off from the flight deck of an aircraft carrier and aerial footage of targets on the ground being hit by airstrikes. U.S. Central Command says the attacks on Iran targeted Iran's Revolutionary Guard Corps. The latest U.S. barrage on Iran comes after the U.S. partnered with Saudi Arabia to strike Iranian-backed militias in neighboring Iraq, killing at least 26 people. I'm Karen Shamas.
10: It's a booming session on Wall Street trying to claw back some of those losses from yesterday. Right now, the Dow's up 442, the NASDAQ up close to 600 points. This is SRN News.
1: A dollar is only worth $1, right? Well, not always. The owner of a local burger joint in Florida discovered that to be true when he was counting cash at closing time one night. He came across an old dollar bill with four signatures written across the front. He dismissed them at first, but then stopped and looked a little closer. The names, it turns out, belong to four astronauts who flew aboard the space shuttle after the Challenger disaster in 1986. Their mission was historic because it marked America's courageous return to space. Collectors estimated it to be worth hundreds of dollars beyond its face value. That's the thing about worth. It's often deeper than what seems obvious on the surface. Just a dollar bill may be worth far more. You, me, and everyone we know are worth more than can be seen at first glance. We're more than flesh and bone and chemicals in the brain, more than beauty, intelligence, or talent and abilities. There's something transcendent to us. It's true that science can explain how we live, that is, the mechanics of our biology, but it can't explain the deeper factors we live for, like love, faith, honor, and sacrifice. Whether we're young, old, or yet to be born, each of us has a story, a presence, and a life that matters. We are worth immeasurably more than what can be seen at face value. For Focus on the Family, I'm Jim Daly.
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2: 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Fighting for free speech, Western civilization, and delivering common sense for the American people. Ladies and gentlemen, here's Scott Jennings.
8: A gambling scandal engulfing the WNBA today. It's involving two of the bigger names in the league. We've got the brazen details for you in just a few moments. We have new polling out in key Senate races in South Carolina and in Michigan. Plus, the Department of Energy with a huge announcement in Kentucky. Major economic development news. We'll bring you the details a little later in the show. Today is Thursday, July the 30th. I'm Scott Jennings, broadcasting for Salem. We come to you live today from Knoxville, Tennessee. And on this day in 1965, President Lyndon Johnson signed Medicare and Medicaid into law. It created the largest expansion of federal health coverage in American history. And the setting of that signing was deliberate. It was at the Truman Library in Independence, Missouri. Now, 20 years earlier, Harry Truman had become the first president to propose national health insurance. And there, with Truman watching, Johnson signed the bill and presented the first Medicare cards to Harry and Bess Truman. Over the years, though, Medicare has become a complicated mess for a lot of folks. That's why we, here at the Scott Jennings Show, partner with our friends at Chapter. Now, my own mother signed up for a plan that looked perfectly fine, good coverage, nothing obviously wrong with it. Then she talked to Chapter to see what they had to say, and turns out there was room for improvement. Chapter found her the exact same Plan G coverage that she already had, same benefits and same protections, but for over $600 less per year. Most people assume if nothing seems wrong, that they might already or are probably already in the right plan. But the system is so confusing that people rarely know what they're missing. That is why we partner with Chapter. They compare every Medicare plan nationwide, and they tell you which one makes the most sense for you. If you're already on the best plan, they'll tell you that too. Just honest advice for every American. It's a free call. There's no pressure. You talk to a real person who knows how the system works. You dial #250 and say Medicare plan, or go to askchapter.org/Jennings. Other news today, Capitol Hill. There's still no resolution in the Senate Judiciary Committee for Todd Blanche. He is the acting attorney general. He's up for confirmation to have the job permanently. But Senator John Cornyn of Texas is balking. He wants some information and some changes from Blanche on the president's settlement with the federal government over his leaked tax returns. This has to do with that weaponization fund you heard about. And Cornyn hasn't gotten the answers he wants yet, so today's committee vote on Blanche has been postponed. Complicating matters here is, you guessed it, politics. Trump endorsed Cornyn's opponent in the Texas primary, Ken Paxton. Ken Paxton won that primary, and now Cornyn is a free agent. He's not subject to the political strings of the Trump White House. Take a listen to Cornyn's comments here in cut number four.
9: He was saying he thinks that this might be because you don't like him.
11: You know, I voted with him 99.3% of the time. that has nothing to do with it. This is about making sure that that even if you're the president of the United States, you don't get favorable terms from the government in a settlement of a lawsuit that ordinary citizens would not get, like protection from audits by the IRS into the foreseeable future. So I think this is about making sure that we maintain the integrity of our justice system and fairness for everybody involved.
8: Now, the president himself seemed to acknowledge the rift with Cornyn may be a problem on this nomination. He was asked about it in the Oval Office yesterday. Here's the president, cut eight.
12: I can say is that Blanche is outstanding, and I thought it was pretty routine because he's so good. He just wouldn't find a better person. So I don't know. Maybe John Cornyn's upset with me because I didn't endorse him. I don't know what it is.
8: Just a little while ago, the president weighed in on social media. The president says, quote, I have no objection to temporarily withdrawing Todd Blanche's name if they, meaning Cornyn and North Carolina Senator Tom Tillis, do not do the right thing, and then putting him back in after Cornyn and Tillis are out of office. That's the end of the president's statement. Seems the president may be signaling retreat here, at least temporarily, rather than give in to the demands of Cornyn and Tillis over his settlement with the IRS. It's a fluid situation, and we'll keep an eye on it for you. There's an unfolding scandal in the WNBA today. It has to do with gambling on games by two of the better-known players in the league. The league's official social media account posted and then quickly deleted a video showing two stars, Paige Buchers and Angel Reese, apparently making a $400 bet on the outcome of their team's game. So these two players were betting on the games in which they were playing. Here's the video since deleted. Cut one.
13: At All-Star Weekend, you and Angel made a bet with each other on this game. Is that bet still?
18: This is how the rich stay rich.
24: You gotta save this money.
25: I'm gonna see you next week on Wednesday.
13: Yeah.
18: At night?
13: No, at practice.
18: Oh, at practice?
24: I mean, I know y'all gonna lose, but if y'all lose,
13: I guess I have that.
24: If y'all win, you get it 400.
13: And if we lose, then you get it.
24: No, you owe me 400.
13: Bet.
8: All right, so what happened? Well, Atlanta beat Dallas 82-81, and Angel Reese, who plays for Atlanta, afterward posted on her social media the word dubs, W for the word win, and she had a hashtag, Cuatrocientos, which is Spanish for 400, referencing the $400. And then in her post-game press conference, Angel Reese said she expected to get her money. Here's Reese, cut seven.
13: Yeah, I'll be requesting my Apple Pay after this.
8: Now, here's the problem. The WNBA's collective bargaining agreement explicitly prohibits players from wagering anything of value on a league game, with possible penalties ranging from a fine to suspension or even dismissal from the league. This episode leaves the league in an embarrassing position. Its own social media account published evidence of two prominent stars violating the league's gambling rules, then attempted to make it disappear. And one of the players involved has clearly admitted to this in a league-sanctioned press conference. This episode is just the latest in a string of public relations problems for the Women's Basketball League. Right now, Congress is asking for information from the commissioner on whether the league is violating Caitlin Clark's civil rights by allowing her to be pummeled night after night. And then there's the case of Sophie Cunningham, who expressed the opinion recently that men should not be allowed to play in women's sports. And for saying that decidedly non-controversial opinion out loud, she's now being berated and scolded by people in and around the league. And so are her fans. Two 16-year-old girls attended a Seattle Storm game wearing shirts supporting women's sports and carrying a sign thanking Sophie Cunningham for her stance. An owner of the Seattle franchise then, named Celeste Keaton, confronted the two girls, and she cursed at them, and she called them insane, leaving one of them in tears. Look at this interaction. Cut 9. This is a grown adult, owner of a professional sports team, bullying teenagers who want to protect women's sports from biological males. I'll tell you what, let's do this. Let's allow every WNBA team who plays against Seattle to add males to its roster and see how the games turn out. Maybe that'll sober Miss Keaton up as it relates to the difference between men and women in sports. At least the WNBA knows it has a problem here. They've banned this team owner from attending the next

0: involving Angel Reese, routinely touted as a star by the league, but who often can't make a simple layup. We're going to talk more about this gambling situation with Jonathan Cohen, an expert on the explosion of sports gambling in the United States. 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And when you get it and you take it, I think you might be sharing your Relief Factor story with us very soon. More news after this. It's Scott Jennings on Salem. Stay with us. You know, we hear a lot these days about conviction, but real conviction isn't measured by what you say when it's easy. It is measured by what you're willing to do when your beliefs are tested. And that's what makes Charlie Kirk, American martyr, worth watching. Oh, our friend Charlie. At its heart, this is not a political story. It is the story of a man whose Christian faith shaped his character, guided his decisions, and gave him the courage to stand firm in the face of opposition. Charlie understood that faith isn't something that we practice for an hour on Sunday and then leave it behind. It's meant to influence how we live, how we lead, and how we serve others every day. Charlie's story challenges each of us to consider the legacy that we're building through our own faithfulness and whether we are willing to live boldly for Christ when it matters most. Go to angel.com/SJ. 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Become an Angel Guild member. And when you do, you can watch Charlie Kirk, American Martyr, and help bring more stories of faith, courage, and conviction to audiences around the world.
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9: Welcome back, America. Congressman Dan Muser is from the great state of Pennsylvania. Now, you know I normally keep Steelers and Eagles fans off the show because they're hostile to the Browns. But Selena Zito likes Dan Muser, and Vince DiBenedetto likes Dan Muser. So I'm glad to have you on, Congressman. How are you, and how are things up in Wilkes-Barre?
10: Hey, how are you, great to be with you. And boy, oh boy, I'm in good company with Selena and all. Thank you. Well, right now I'm in Lebanon County. I'm at their Lebanon County Fair, which is just tremendous, very well attended. Some great people. I got our GOP friend Mike Feierstein and the county directors, the fair directors, show me around. Very well attended. Lots of great milkshakes and food. And so if anybody's around, come on down to the Lebanon County Fair. Actually, it's fair time of year. So, I mean, I was at the Schuylkill yesterday. I've been to Lycoming down in Berks County. So making the rounds. I'm in the district.
9: I, I love county fairs. I'm from Trumbull County, Congressman, right over the Pennsylvania border near Sharon.

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5: 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I'm also in the Relief Factor studio, and you're wondering, was he going to not take it this hour? I take it the first hour every day. If you're watching on the Salem News Channel, you'll see it right there. And I've been doing that forever. I was at the PT this morning because that rotator cuff tear, whatever it is, this will not fix that. It will get rid of the aches and pains from trundling a 10K yesterday and another one tomorrow. It will always get rid of that. Take your Icarin, your curcumin, and Veratrone Omega. 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The starter pack is there as well. Finally, it's the penultimate day. For Steelers fans, that means next to last day. I'm going to ask you to contribute to Food for the Poor. They spent the first half of this month helping Venezuela recover from their terrible earthquakes, rushing emergency medical and food supplies there. Now they're back on their traditional focus of the children of the Caribbean, Central and South America, particularly the highlands of Central America. If Food for the Poor doesn't get the food there, those kids do not eat. Now thousands of you have stepped up. $80, for example, feeds two children who otherwise are hungry for two meals a day for a year. $80. I've gotten a lot of $10 contributions, gotten a $500,000 contribution. Mike Gallagher decided to show off and got a $27,000 contribution. I don't know, he thinks he gets a trophy or something. Food for the Poor, the kids don't care if it's Gallagher or Hewitt who raises the money. They care that you help. So please give them a call at 1-800-855-359-4673. 855-359-4673, or go to HughHewitt.com. The banner at the top says simply, give food. We really appreciate it when you do it. Thanks to the thousands who are helping. I'll be right back. Stay tuned.
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12: With SRN News, I'm Bob Agnew in Washington. The White House is encouraging veterans who drove large military vehicles to consider a career in trucking. He's been tightening the rules against illegals behind the wheel of big rigs, something he says has put American truck drivers out of work and made the roads more dangerous.
13: Many of these illegal aliens don't even come close. They don't want to learn the language. They don't care about the language, and they don't speak it. They don't speak English. They cannot read basic road signs. In many cases, they've engaged in reckless driving that has caused many, many preventable deaths. Many, too many to even talk about.
12: President Trump says tracking more veterans to trucking will help to replace some of those illegal immigrant drivers who lost their commercial licenses during the recent crackdown over the past year. On Wall Street, trying to reclaim some of those losses from yesterday, the Dow up almost 600 points at this hour, the NASDAQ up about 700. This is SRN News.
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19: During the War for Independence, General George Washington, the man we refer to today as the father of our country, led American troops through military defeat after defeat. And in the bitter winter of 1777, he wrote this somber note to a friend in Philadelphia. Quote, "You might have tracked our army from White Marsh to Valley Forge by the blood on their feet," end of quote. Many soldiers continued to march through the deep snows of Pennsylvania without shoes. Others suffered from disease, hunger, and freezing conditions. Nearly 2,000 of Washington's men died. Yet George Washington did not lose faith. Amid the hardship, loss, and uncertainty of Valley Forge, he turned to God in prayer. At a time when our nation once again faces division and uncertainty, may we follow Washington's example, kneeling humbly, praying faithfully, and asking God to guide the future of America.
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5: Morning, glory, and evening, grace, America. I'm Hugh Hewitt, hour number 2 on this Thursday edition of the program. I'm kicking it off with our next senator from North Carolina, Michael Whatley, former chairman of the Republican National Committee. Of course, he's all over the Tar Heel State, as we are. Michael, tell us, how goes the campaign? The website is michaelwhatley.com, W-H-A-T-L-E-Y, michaelwhatley.com. I'm sure you would like donations and volunteers. Tell us how it's going.
28: It's going great. You know, we have finished our 100-county tour, and we're back on the road, making sure that we're getting to every one of our counties, having conversations with folks. You know, we are meeting with farmers. We're meeting with manufacturers, small business owners, and, of course, voters from across the state, and talking about what they want. You know, one of the things that I saw when I was the RNC chair, when I was the North Carolina Republican Party chair, is that people want to know who you're going to fight for. And they want to know you're going to fight for them. You're going to fight for their families and their communities. And that's exactly what we're going to do. We're going to make sure that we're having, you know, policies in position at the federal level that are going to help people make more and keep more, that we're going to keep our kids and our communities safe. And of course, we're going to have a strong presence around the world, a strong military. And my opponent, Roy Cooper, has made it very clear throughout the course of his campaign. And he's been out to, you know, maybe 8, 10, 15 counties, something like that. He's running from the basement. He's going to fight for criminals. He's going to fight for illegal aliens. He's going to fight for men who want to play in girls' sports and go in women's locker rooms. He's going to fight for higher taxes. He's going to fight for higher energy prices. That's not what the North Carolina people want to see.
5: Now, Michael Whatley, Roy Cooper is beige. I've been asked to describe various candidates. I can talk to you about Montani all day long. I know what Al Said is going to do. I know who Susan Collins is running against, sort of a lightweight Graham Plattner. But it comes to Roy Cooper. He's beige, and I just fall back on the fact, take a look at the Charlotte transportation system. He was governor for 8 years. How can that be so dangerous? What's his connection to that, Michael?
28: Well, look, I mean, Roy Cooper, as the governor, was the worst governor in the history of North Carolina. And you look at the transportation system in North Carolina, Roy Cooper let 4,200 criminals out of prison. 4,200 hardened criminals. I mean, we're talking the worst of the worst, pedophiles, rapists, and murderers, right? And of course, when you let 4,200 criminals out of prison, what do you think they're going to do? They went right back to their life of crime, and over half of them, 2,200 of them, have since been rearrested. And we've seen hundreds of them who've been rearrested for violent felonies, aggravated assault, assault with a deadly weapon. 99 of them have been rearrested and convicted for sexual assault, for rape, for child pornography charges. And 25 of them have been rearrested for murder, have been convicted of murder, including DeCarlos Brown Jr., probably the most famous guy on the list, you know, who got rearrested and re-released 13 more times under Roy Cooper's policies before he got on a light rail car in Charlotte last year and brutally murdered Irina Zarotska, who's a beautiful young Ukrainian refugee, in cold blood. And that murder has gotten a lot of national attention because it was on video. And you know, if you haven't seen a video, don't go look at it. It's horrifying. But it got a lot of national attention. Well, that monster should have never been on that car. He should not have been on the streets of North Carolina. Irina Zarotska should be alive today. And her blood is on Roy Cooper's hands. You know, and I wish that's where the story ended, but it doesn't. You know, because there were 24 other people, you know, who got murdered by convicts that Roy Cooper let out. And so you think about this year at Thanksgiving or this year at Christmas, you're going to have 25 empty seats around those tables in North Carolina because Roy Cooper put these criminals back on the streets.
5: Well, I think that's issue number one. Has to be. Issue number two, Democrats in the Senate, and he'll just be a loyal, go-along-to-get-along freshman. He'll serve. He's not going to serve long enough to have any swing in the Senate. They're stopping the National Defense Authorization Act right now. They're stopping the appropriation for the Pentagon. Does everyone in the military community and the retired military community in North Carolina know that, Michael Whatley?
28: It's tremendously important here in North Carolina. Hugh, you raise an absolutely great point. You know, we have about 10% of all of the men and women in uniform between the Army, Navy, Air Force, Marines, and Coast Guard are actually based in North Carolina. The military families that support them are a tremendously important part of our fabric here in North Carolina. We have 720,000 veterans who live in North Carolina, more than any other state in the country. So, yeah, you know, these issues really affect folks. And what Roy Cooper has done in terms of going after our troops, denigrating their service, trying to belittle it, what's happening in the Middle East right now, is a real disgrace. You know, I was last night down at Camp Lejeune. I was down at an event in Onslow County, North Carolina. And when we talked about Roy Cooper and his failure to support our troops and support the mission that they have right now over in Iran, you know, round boots, like the people really, really opposed to him and the fact that he's not going to stand up for our troops. I'm going to fight for him every single day.
5: And I'm just afraid people don't understand what the Democrats are doing is unprecedented. The NDAA, National Defense Authorization Act, has never failed to advance, and the Democrats are blocking it. Roy Cooper, I'm sure, right in line with that. Let me ask you about his money. I was on Fox today talking about the dark money operation over on the left. Sheldon Whitehouse, Democrat from Rhode Island, always talking about dark money. In fact, it's coming from Arabella Advisors, Soros Jr., Soros Sr. It's hundreds of millions of dollars. Is that where Roy Cooper is getting his bank from?
28: Absolutely. You know, Chuck Schumer has made it very clear he is desperate to win this seat, that he's going to put hundreds of millions of dollars into North Carolina to elect Roy Cooper as his puppet because he knows he's going to be a reliable vote there. He'll vote with James Taylor Rico. He'll vote with Abdul al-Sayed. He'll vote on the Democratic platform championed by Zohran Mamdani and AOC. He's going to be a card-carrying member of the woke mob. So we do know that you're going to see hundreds of millions of dollars coming through those Democratic pipelines to North Carolina. We will have enough money to put our message out there. It's very important, you know, that your viewers go to michaelwatley.com and sign up and support the campaign. But we're getting out there. We're going to all 100 counties. We're having those conversations. And the one thing that we consistently hear across that state, they want a strong North Carolina. They want a strong America. They want a strong economy. They want strong borders. They want a strong national security. They want safe communities. That's what we're fighting for. You know, Kamala Harris outspent us in the 2024 election cycle, outspent President Trump by over $1 billion. And she lost because she was not a good candidate. Candidates and campaigns really matter. And the fact is, good policy is good politics, and that's what we're running on in North Carolina.
5: And do the people of Western North Carolina remember how Joe Biden and Roy Cooper did not show up when they were hurting?
28: They absolutely do. I hear it every single time I go up to the mountains. You know, and every single time I talk to President Trump, he asks, how's Western North Carolina recovering? And the fact that I brought President Trump up to Asheville and Swannanoa during the campaign, and we brought him up right after he was sworn in, his first trip as president, in fact, was to Western North Carolina. And the fact that people will never forget, on that day, September 27th, 2024, when the hurricane slammed into Western North Carolina, Roy Cooper was up at a celebration, a climate change gala in New York City. He wasn't even in North Carolina. He didn't show up for the next 3 months as governor. He was completely derelict in his duty, failed Western North Carolina. Since the president came in, I have actually been asked to help make sure that we get relief in $10.75 billion that we've brought to Western North Carolina. It's the largest storm recovery program in the history of the state. Roads are being rebuilt. Bridges have been rebuilt. Water systems are up and running. The Blue Ridge Parkway is open, you know, and we've seen cultural icons like Lake Lure and Chimney Rock that are back open. You know, we're not ready to hang out a mission accomplished sign. There's still a lot of work to do. The people of Western North Carolina are really strong. Those communities are resilient, but they know Roy Cooper let them down. Roy Cooper failed Western North Carolina.
5: So just some raw politics here, Michael Watley. We've got Charlotte. It's a deep blue dot. Does the rest of the state have to come through for you? Is it the rest of the state versus Charlotte in an RD Senate race?
28: They do. You know, and if you think about, you know, Charlotte, Raleigh, Durham, Greensboro, Asheville, yeah, these are blue cities, but we've got red counties all across the state. We are very evenly divided. We're 30% Republican. We're 30% Democrat. We're 40% unaffiliated, which is our version of independence, you know, plus, you know, 1.5% other in there. But we're a purple state. We need to go out and talk to every voter. You know, and we're seeing 650 people a week who are moving into Charlotte. Hundreds are moving into Raleigh and the other cities. So that's why we're going out. We're having those conversations, not just in the big cities, but in the rural areas, the suburban areas. We've been to the mountains. We've been to the coast. I want to have this conversation with every voter in North Carolina. How can I help you? What can I do to make sure that you make more and you keep more? How are we going to keep our communities safe? You know, I've been endorsed by the Police Benevolent Association, the highway troopers and sheriffs from one end of the state to the other, because they know I'm going to back the blue and I'm going to keep our community safe.
5: Superb candidate in North Carolina. He'll be a great senator for the Tar Heel State, Michael Watley. Go and get involved in the campaign, michaelwatley.com. 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If you're a North Carolinian, you want to walk a precinct, make some phone calls, get involved in the process, michaelwatley.com. 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Stay tuned, America. Jay Feely is next. From Arizona, I'm Hugh Hewitt.
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0: Welcome back, America. Hugh Hewitt. I want my friends in Phoenix listening on AM960, The Answer, to lean in a little bit closer because your next congressman is here. Jay Feely is running for the 1st Congressional District outside of Phoenix. You'll know the name because very successful NFL kicker for a long time. Jay Feely, welcome. Somehow you managed not to kick for the Browns. Maybe because Phil Dawson was there for a long time, but my club's gone through like 100 kickers. Did you just refuse to go try out for them ever?
9: No, Phil was amazing. He's one of the best kickers of my generation, for sure. And, you know, big fans of the Haslam family, hoping that they can turn that franchise around and get it back to some glory. Cleveland fans need it, sort of the Arizona fans. We need to start winning again as well.
0: Yeah, amen. Both to the Cardinals and to the Browns. A good year. Maybe they can meet in the Super Bowl and throw everybody overboard. Jay, why do this? You don't have to run for Congress. Why are you doing it?
9: Hugh, we need more people in office who have already been successful, who want to go there for the right reasons and aren't going there to enrich themselves. We have so many politicians that go there, make a career out of it, grow their net worth. I'm the opposite. I'm a guy who, my wife and I have always tried to utilize the blessings God gave us to impact others. And we wanted to do this on a political level and felt like that was the next progression and step for us was, okay, I'm willing to give up a job in broadcasting that I only have to work 5 months of the year. You get 7 months off. It pays really well. But I felt like there's things that were more important and I could effectuate change in politics. And I just felt like it was my time. It was my time to serve. And you know, that was why we decided to do this. I think it's, we've never been at a time, I don't think, in my lifetime, where the two parties have been further

0: the answer. Breaking news.
1: Dr. Anthony Fauci on Wednesday repeatedly invoked the Fifth Amendment and declined to answer dozens of questions from senators in a Republican-led committee hearing about his handling of the COVID-19 pandemic.
2: Senator Rand Paul and others warning they have no plan to let Dr. Fauci skate. The former NIH director read an opening statement from a paper and then refused to answer any questions, not one. He invoked the Fifth Amendment more than 100 times. Missouri Senator Josh Hawley telling Fauci, "Let's just get one thing straight. You don't have any rights under the Fifth Amendment because you've been pardoned." Laura Winters reporting.
1: The California UC system admitted a record number of state students for the fall, but one school is bucking that trend.
3: University of California campuses admitted over 100,000 high school seniors for the fall from California, which is the most ever. This year's admission report, released this week, shows a continued increase in admissions of freshmen from across the state over the UC system. But Berkeley only admitted about 9,000 students from the state, which continues a downward trend of about 14% since 2023. I'm Jason Campadonia.
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4: It's going to be another warm day across the area, expecting highs around 80 at the beaches, around 90 downtown, and in the mid-90s to around 103 in the valleys.
1: 87 LA and Anaheim, Larry Marino in the Answer Newsroom.
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5: I want to remind you that today Donald Trump spoke at the White House about truckers on the road, cut number two.
6: Thank you all for being here as we take action to get illegal alien truck drivers off the American roadways. We're doing a very strong movement, and we have had such support for this, and replace them with proud American veterans.
5: This is a very good idea. He had Secretary of Transportation Sean Duffy, Secretary of Veterans Affairs Doug Collins there, and he concluded this way, cut number six.
6: To end this, very simply, the radical left wants more jobs for illegal aliens and more migrants in 18-wheelers, and Trump administration wants safer roads and more jobs for the American veteran. Now I'd like to ask a man who's done a
5: fantastic... That's a good basic message. Run with that. Coming up, I'm going to replay John Thune for you, and then I'll have Jim Garrity on. Before I do that, let me tell you about andrewandtodd.com, 888-1172. 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
8: With SRN News, I'm Keith Peters in Washington. There's a snag in the nomination of a Trump administration cabinet appointee.
9: A vote on Todd Blanche's nomination to become attorney general has been postponed in the Senate Judiciary Committee. Texas Republican John Cornyn says the Justice Department has not adequately addressed in writing his concerns about the federal settlement that gives President Trump and members of his family protection from tax audits. Without Cornyn's vote, Blanche's nomination can't move out of the Senate Judiciary Committee to a floor vote. President Trump says he hasn't heard there is a problem.
10: All I can say is Todd Blanche is outstanding, and I thought it was pretty routine because he's so good. He just wouldn't find a better person. So I don't know. Maybe John Cornyn's upset with me because I didn't endorse him.
9: Ed Donahue, Washington.
8: On Wall Street, the Dow up by 613 points. The Nasdaq rose 679. This is SRN News.
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14: And now, it's time for the Cat's Corner.
15: America's debt problem? We are always talking about that. Well, who pays the bill? I go back to the time when the debt was $5.5 trillion. And Newt Gingrich was the speaker. And what did they do? They worked together as Americans, sat down with common sense decisions, and brought down the deficit from $5.5 trillion down to $5 trillion. Well, that is the last time the American people said $5 trillion. Since then, it has grown to $38, $39 trillion. It has gotten out of whack. It has gotten out of control. And what is President Trump trying to do? He is trying, as a businessman, to bring it under control. He is trying to bring business back to America. He says he has commitments for $19 trillion in new manufacturing. Let's be proud and say, made in the USA. Bring jobs back to America. And that's what President Trump is doing. This is John Katsimatidis, and this is the Cat's Corner.
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5: Medicare. Thank you, Hewitt. Joined now by the Majority Leader of the United States Senate, Senator John Thune of South Dakota. Senator, good to have you back on. Thank you for joining me today. I got a lot of stuff to cover with you, and I always start with my personal favorite, which is judicial confirmation. I think you're setting some records, but you want to confirm that for me?
0: We are, Hugh, and I know you care deeply, and as do a lot of Americans, and they should, because nothing shapes the future of the country more than these lifetime appointments to the court. So, yeah, we are actually about 10 ahead of where we were in the first Trump administration in terms of getting people on the bench. So we're going to continue to focus on that and on the executive branch noms as well. We're going to move a package next week of 74 of those, which will keep us well ahead of where the first Trump administration was in terms of getting people confirmed to the departments and agencies that run the government as well. So it's a focus. The personnel department, as we've talked about before, human resources, for better or worse, it's something that's a constitutional imperative for us and in the Senate, and we're going to stay focused on it, especially when it comes to the court.
5: You know, if, in fact, the Democrats take the White House down the road, they'll have the same ability to confirm. But I think that's the way the Constitution intended it, up or down votes by the Senate.
0: Correct. And that's, you know, and again, when we've got the House, the White House, and the Senate, which is rare historically, I think in the last 100 years, it's only happened about 4 times. So we are working to clear, you know, virtually clear the executive calendar, which is both judicial and executive branch noms. And we're going to stay focused on that. But yeah, it's part of the Article I responsibility that we have. And I think that getting these on the floor for a vote and ensuring that we're fulfilling that responsibility and setting the country up for success by ensuring that we have constitutionalist judges on the court, to me, is a really high priority.
5: It's number one for me. Now, Senator, every time you're on, I get emails afterwards. Why didn't you ask them about the SAVE Act? People apparently do not hear that you support it. I support it. But I support the filibuster, and you reflect the caucus. Is it correct to say that there is not a majority of the Republican caucus that supports changing the filibuster?
0: Yeah, that's correct. I mean, and there are a lot of Republicans, and frankly, Hugh, you know, the president's argument is the Democrats are going to do it anyway, and that, you know, I don't know the answer to that. That's a hypothetical. Maybe it happens, maybe it doesn't, but a lot of our Republican senators believe, and as one of them described it, at some point the Democrats may try to steal the car, but we're not going to hand them the keys. In other words, if all the things they want to do, D.C. and Puerto Rico statehood, packing the Supreme Court, abortion on demand, federalizing elections, if we open the door to allow them to do that, then we're going to own it. And I think that's the view of a lot of Senate Republicans. But on the SAVE Act, I mean, you're right. I strongly support it. I co-sponsored the original version last Congress, and I'll do whatever I can to pass it if there's a clear path to doing it. But we did put it on the floor for debate, and we had it on the floor for over a couple of weeks. We forced Democrats to take a position on all of those common sense policies. We've had 5 votes now on the entire Save America Act or pieces of it, including photo ID, including citizenship to register. During the debate, no one spoke more consistently in support of the bill than I did. So they're common sense policies widely supported by Republican and Democrat voters. They ought to get an automatic yes from literally every member of this body, but it's the Democrats who consistently block it. There hasn't been a single Democrat in the 5 votes that we've had that has voted for it. And so that's what we ought to be doing, is turning our fire on the Democrats. And, you know, given their staunch and unwavering opposition to the bill, I think it should be a message we should carry to voters across the country and further highlight the contrast between Democrats and Republicans on the issue and get away, if we can, from attacking each other.
5: And I've told the president on this program, Leader Thune, that I support the filibuster, and I don't believe, actually, that Democrats will break it unless they get an overwhelming majority, because I think they're like your caucus. There are a lot of people who don't talk about it much, but they respect the institution enough that they're not going to break it. Am I right about that?
0: I think you are, and I know it was probably highlighted this last week when you saw John Fetterman, who was out there actively supporting getting rid of the filibuster, write an op-ed in the Washington Post defending the filibuster and saying that he completely changed his position on that. And I've been approached by Democrats on the floor with the same basically view, but I think that you're right, doesn't get talked a lot about, and there's pressure on their side just like there is on ours to get rid of it from some base voters. And, you know, anytime you have a president, every president wants to get rid of the Senate filibuster because they view it as an impediment to getting things done. But it has served as an important check and balance through the years. And if you're a conservative in this country, it has allowed us to stop more really crazy horrific ideas to expand and grow government and create a lot of really left-leaning liberal Democrat policy through the years. And that's the way a lot of Republicans view it.
5: But good legislation gets through. Example, the Russia sanctions bill this week. That got through with a bipartisan big bulge of support.
0: It did, and I think that's evidence, again, that you can, it does work, it can work. We've seen a number of examples of that, bipartisan legislation. There's a number of things, I think, that are still ahead of us on the agenda that we could get done with bipartisan votes, but yeah, Russia sanctions, of course, and there's a huge, as you would expect around here, desire to do this for Lindsey and as a tribute to him, but also because it's the right thing to do for the country. I mean, we've really got a chance to do something that helps shift the playing field in Iraq, and these sanctions these sanctions target Russian officials, oligarchs, family members, foreign persons, Russian banks and financial institutions, as well as this Russian shadow fleet, which continues to allow Russian oil and gas to fund Putin's war. So it's important we get this done, and there was a big bipartisan vote for it yesterday, and we've got to finish it now. We've got to get it across the finish line. But I think we should hopefully continue to see strong bipartisan support for it, which is an example of how this place can and should work.
5: Now, Leader Thune, I want to turn to the midterms because we got to hold on to the Senate, and I'm doing everything I can for Senator Collins, who's the most powerful woman in the United States Congress, probably in Washington. Senator Sullivan in Alaska, where they're trying trickery up there. Senator Husted in Ohio. Senator Ricketts in Nebraska, more dirty tricks with Ricketts. And then we got challengers, Rogers in Georgia, Mike Collins in Georgia, Johnson or Scott Brown in New Hampshire. What do you make of the midterm outlook right now?
0: I think given the fact that if you look at any of the polling and the so-called generic ballot, we're facing some political headwinds. We're probably facing, arguably, too, depending on what happens in the Middle East, some economic headwinds. But the truth is, we're as well positioned as we possibly can be. You mentioned some of our candidates. We have high quality candidates in all the right places, all the competitive races around the country. And, we've got a firewall that we've got to keep. I think the Senate is a firewall for the country. If the House flips, hopefully we can keep them both, but we've got to protect the Senate. And that firewall runs through places like you said. It's Maine, it's Ohio, it's Iowa, it's Alaska. We got an open seat in North Carolina. We're taking on incumbents in Georgia and New Hampshire and Michigan. And we've got great candidates in all those places. You got to make sure they're well resourced. And that we're out communicating our message and drawing a contrast with the Democrats. I mean, this is where I think, instead of turning our fire on each other, we really ought to be, because there's a Democrat Party in this country that is so far out of the political mainstream. They are so extreme and so radical in a lot of their ideas. And so we just got to take that case to the American people and draw the contrast between their vision of the future and ours.
5: Leader, we got 2 minutes left. I know you've got a work period before the August work period back in the state. Will that include the NDAA? Because the National Defense Authorization Act has been held up for Democrats. It's the first time, I've been on the air for 27 years, that this has happened, that Democrats have been so obstructionist that they held up the NDAA. Is that going to break? Are they going to change their minds?
0: That's crazy, Hugh. I mean, they're making it all about Iran, but the fact of the matter is, the funding the military is job number one. I mean, if you don't get that right, the rest is conversation. So, we're going to do everything we can to get that voted on again. If they won't give us the vote, we did get a bill reported out of the Senate Armed Services Committee. The House passed an defense authorization bill. We could go to conference with the committee passed version of that. And then, try and get something out of the conference that the Democrats will vote for when it comes back to the floor. But it's incredibly irresponsible on their part. It is, frankly, inexcusable if you think about what's at stake for our country, for them to hold up the thing that authorizes taking care of our troops, their pay, taking care of the military families, ensuring that we've got the right weaponry and technology to keep our country safe and to deter and defeat any threat that's out there to America's national security interests. So it's critically important. The other thing they're blocking right now, which I know appreciate as well, is FISA, which is the Foreign Intelligence Surveillance Act.
5: Another we got to get it.
0: Security thing. So
5: we got to get it. Leader John Thune, always good to talk to you. Thank you for the updates on all of that, and I appreciate it very much. Talk to you again soon.
0: Talk to you soon. Thank you.
5: Thank you. Leader John Thune. I'll be right back, America. Stay tuned.
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2: 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We are talking about a video that shows exactly where they shop, what they've been doing, where they could be, how it can happen.
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4: During the War for Independence, General George Washington, the man we refer to today as the father of our country, led American troops through military defeat after defeat. And in the bitter winter of 1777, he wrote this somber note to a friend in Philadelphia. Quote, "You might have tracked our army from White Marsh to Valley Forge by the blood on their feet," end of quote. Many soldiers continued to march through the deep snows of Pennsylvania without shoes. Others suffered from disease, hunger, and freezing conditions. Nearly 2,000 of Washington's men died. Yet George Washington did not lose faith. Amid the hardship, loss, and uncertainty of Valley Forge, he turned to God in prayer. At a time when our nation once again faces division and uncertainty, may we follow Washington's example, kneeling humbly, praying faithfully, and asking God to guide the future of America.
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6: Welcome back, America. I'm Hugh Hewitt. Jim Garrity's music is up. That means the indispensable Garrity is here. Washington Post columnist, host of the Three Martini Lunch, frequent contributor to the Editor's Podcast, and, of course, the Morning Jolt comes from Jim every morning if you've signed up at National Review. Garrity, I heard you talking about the fact that you had one of your boys off at camp. Has that blissful peace ended?
7: One more day. Younger one comes back tomorrow, and my older one is working at a D.C. area college doing kind of a summer camp sort of thing, teaching kids. So it's been a much quieter than usual one. By the way, Hugh, before we jump in, I just want to point out I'm not always on your program. 9 times out of 10, it's just because I've completely forgotten, and poor Dwayne is calling me in a panic. Today, I am coming to you via my cell phone, because Virginia Governor Abigail Spanberger has found a brilliant way to keep down Virginians' electric bills. If you don't get any electricity, they can't charge you. And so I'm dealing with the power outage coming through my cell phone. I hope your viewers and listeners can tolerate all this.
6: You know, I'm a little bit alarmed because you're pretty close to the Pentagon, not that far from the Central Intelligence Agency. It's Marine Corps Barracks headquarters is there. There are kind of a lot of things we need to work in Northern Virginia.
7: I'd like to think they have their own generators and they're doing fine, but, you know, I can't, it's not like I can check on the internet to see if they do.
6: It's California has become, I joked about Virginia becoming California and I ran away from California, but Virginia really is becoming California. Rolling blackouts, a way of life. It's a feature, not a bug. I just had Leader Thune on, Jim Garrity, and I want to review some numbers for you. Number of judges confirmed in the second Trump administration at this point, 52. In the first Trump administration at this point, 42. Number of nominees total, civilian nominees total, in the second Trump term, 590. In the first Trump term, 530. I think Thune has done a great job as leader because he changed the rule on nomination. But I also talked with him. I don't want to change the filibuster rule. And I've told the president that on this show, and he's mad at me about that, but that's okay. It's what conservatives should support. What do you think about the filibuster?
7: You and I have been doing this for a while, and we can remember when Republicans were frustrated with Trump.

0: the answer. Breaking news.
1: A permit application has been filed to rebuild the Lineage Logistics warehouse in Boyle Heights. More from Daniel Martindale.
2: It comes with the company only about halfway done removing rotting food from the burned cold food storage warehouse. The application to repair and rebuild the property to pre-fire conditions was filed with the Los Angeles Department of Building and Safety. It has not yet been approved. Councilmember Isabel Jurado, whose district includes Boyle Heights, calls it outrageous that Lineage is seeking permits to rebuild before cleanup efforts are finished. Javier Becerra, who is running for governor, says rebuilding the facility would be a grave mistake. I'm Daniel Martindale.
1: California was planning to extract over $600 million from oil companies during this year's gas price spike, but regulators put a penalty for oil companies on hold. Dina Kodiak explains.
3: Governor Newsom and Democrats introduced the penalty 3 years ago to stop oil companies from price gouging. The plan would have set a limit on how much profit oil refiners could make per barrel of gas, with penalties for going over. Any money collected would have gone back to Californians. But oil companies may never pay, since the law requires proof that it benefits Californians. I'm Dina Kodiak.
1: Now here's National Weather Service meteorologist Mike Wofford with your answer weather forecast.
4: It's going to be another warm day across the area. Expecting highs around 80 at the beaches, around 90 downtown, and in the mid-90s to around 103 in the valleys.
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11: Welcome back, America. I'm Hugh Hewitt. Jim Garrity is still with me from National Review. Jim, yesterday your colleague from National Review, Noah C. Rothman, was on with me, and we agreed on what we hoped the president did, which is bomb the living daylights out of Iran last night, which he did. And then we want him to go on, as Admiral Cooper's plan said, for 2 weeks of massive infrastructure destruction belonging to the IRGC. I don't think he's going to do that. What do you think the situation is?
12: No, and you know how I, right now in my house, if I try to flick the light switch, nothing happens. The president has two settings. The first setting is we're mad as hell. You have repeatedly broken your promises. You keep firing an infrastructure in the Middle East. You keep firing at ships. We're going to bomb the hell out of you. And we got that last night. The second one is, oh, I think we got a real opportunity for talks here. Things are looking really good. Head over there, Kushner. Head over there, Witkov, and I'm sure we'll have a deal any second now, and the strait will be reopened. That part never works out. That part never quite comes there. So there's really only two options you could do. One is like, all right, we're all in. We're pushing for regime change. We're not going to let up. We're not going to be fooled by another. There's no more memorandums of understanding or anything like that. We know who this regime is. We know they can't be trusted. The other alternative, if that strikes you as too bloody, if that strikes you as too much of a commitment, then you basically withdraw and say, all right, we were declaring victory and we're going home. But then you leave the regime in Iran with nothing but its own problems. And we all know the Iranian currency has become worthless. The infrastructure, even without additional attack on their energy infrastructure, has been seriously damaged. Bridges, the international airport, all that kind of stuff. Iran is in really rough shapes, and I said this at the beginning of the war. They're going to end, the mullahs will end the war bankrupt. The only question is what comes out of that. And, you know, is there a circumstance where I suspect you end up within a couple of months right back where we started, with the people in the streets starving, saying they can't feed their families, saying they can't afford anything, angry again, and maybe the second time around, now that we've killed a whole bunch of Iranian soldiers, maybe they had a second shot at it. The other question is, are there ways to get weapons to the Iranian people? The long coastline, got a lot of borders with, you know, Turkey and places like that. Are there ways where the next time the Iranian people rise up against the regime, we can even the odds and give them some guns to shoot back with? Those are the two options. Otherwise, there is no.
11: I wonder if you agree with me on this. We're not taking that blockade off until roving correspondent Jim Garrity has a camera and a flashlight and gets to go to the basement in Pickaxe Mountain. That's step number one. Nothing else. Till we get into Pickaxe Mountain and we see what's in there, we're not going to lift the blockade. And it may not have to be Garrity. It could be the IAEA. But we got to know, because that's the last nuclear production facility that's left. And the president says we got eyes on it from space, but we really didn't have those eyes on it the way we think we had those eyes on it early on. What do you think?
12: Well, first of all, I've been to some crazy places like Syria and been to neighboring Turkey and Ukraine a bunch of times. Ironically, when the bombing started, my friend said, is there a way to, it's like, what, are you interested in going to Iran this year? And I was like, let's see how this goes. I've been to some crazy places. I only want to go to Iran when I know the good people are running. Because not things don't work out well for Washington Post journalists to go to Iran. Yeah. But yeah, I think your observation about Pickaxe Mountain is more than it is more than worthwhile one. But I think just generally, look, we've seen through the use of drones against ships in the Strait of Hormuz and ships in the Persian Gulf, the oil and energy infrastructure in places like Saudi Arabia and the Gulf states. Iran can threaten a lot, and they can shut off the world's energy markets and just cause, you know, a lot of problems for everybody else. And it's been frustrating to see a lack of cooperation from allies. The president could have made a better case of reaching out to them and building support for everybody feeling like they have an interest in this. But Iran is a worldwide problem. Iran is the world's largest state sponsor of terrorism. They bomb places as far away as Argentina. Well, you know, I don't understand why you can't say to the rest of the world, like, look, we're all for national sovereignty, but these guys' problems do not stay within their own border. They do everything possible to create problems for every one of their Sunni, Shia, it doesn't really matter. They are a source of, they are effectively a cancer on the Middle East. We can do something about this. Join us. Let's get rid of this regime. Let's allow the Iranian people to choose their own leaders and to pick a different course, and we're all going to end up much better in the end. I think there's a strong case to be made for that. I'd like to see the administration try to make it to, you know, both Gulf allies and European allies.
11: And do you believe for a moment that Pakistan is the people we ought to be using as an intermediary? We got 30 seconds. I just would never trust Pakistan on anything.
12: It's Bin Laden's home address, right? Like, no, yeah. No, of course not. That was, you know, yeah, I'm baffled by this, and I just kind of have this feeling, you know. So last year I had a chance to take to India, and the Indians are just absolutely baffled by the fact that the Trump administration is so friendly to Pakistan. Obviously, India has its own axes to grind against Pakistan for a bunch of good reasons. But in the end, look at the way the U.S. relationship with India, which has its complications, and the U.S. relationship with Pakistan, I know which side I'm instinctively more close to.
11: Jim Garrity, always good to catch up with you, especially when the power is on in Virginia. We can work it this way, but I'd prefer if the power was on. Follow Jim on X at Jim Garrity. And Jim, if you get a DM from me, don't answer it. I've been hacked. Stay tuned, America. 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
11: Welcome back, America. I'm Hugh Hewitt. Hope you enjoyed Garrity. That'll be over at my YouTube channel. I want to remind everyone I got hacked yesterday. If you're getting a DM from me, it's not from me. Working with X. Thank you, X. Data Republican. Love from Hugh Hewitt and Team Hewitt because you found the guy in Nigeria. I don't know how you did it, but Data Republican, she deserves a follow from you folks. She's the best. She really is the best. And she helps out people like me who get hacked by people like the guy in Nigeria. And they help X out as well. I'll be back up on X, I hope, tomorrow. I was up on Fox, as I mentioned to Garrity earlier today. Here's that hit with Sandra Smith. Quick one, but worthwhile. Cut him
21: away. Let's bring in Hugh Hewitt now, a Fox News contributor and host of The Hugh Hewitt Show. Hugh, it's great to see you. I mean,
2: Socialism. Did you ever think it would be that popular in this country? The DSA has now a record 120,000 members. People are embracing socialism.
11: Well, good afternoon, Sandra. 120,000 people have sort of lost their bearings on the American political spectrum. Anyone go over to the DSA site, they're going to find they're Marxists. They hate private property. They don't believe in free enterprise. They got lots of slogans about socialist cash, taking out capitalist trash. But in fact, the DSA signed and approved candidates are the beneficiary of trickle-down dark money on the left. Most of our audience will know the name George Soros, his son Alex Soros. There are a bunch of dark money billionaires, including a fellow that we're worried about over in China by the name of Singham. He's a Maoist and he lives in Shanghai. They are afraid their money is dribbling down to these DSA candidates. And it's not the 120,000 people that are funding everyone. It's those billionaires.
2: Got it. Hugh, I just want to get your final thought on just some breaking news. We only have a few seconds here. These migrants pouring over the border in Spain's North African enclave of Ceuta. They're coming in from Morocco. I only have a minute here, but just what is your thought as you see this? We're talking about socialism in America, and look what's happening in Spain right now with the borders now wide open.
11: Left-wing governments open up the borders. DSA is for no borders. The Democratic Party is increasingly for no borders. It's a flashback to when Bill was at the border under President Biden. If you vote left, this is what you get.
2: Got it. Hugh, always a pleasure. Thank you.
11: I like it when I get to do the quick breaking news update. What's going on in Spain is absolutely predictable because the socialists there granted amnesty. And I've never been in favor of amnesty. I do favor regularization, but I'm a border hawk and a regularization dove and an amnesty. Never, not now, not ever, never. 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My code is simply Hugh50. That'll get you $50 off after you've made this switch. It takes about 20 minutes to switch. One button, you'll be talking to a real live person right here in the United States of America, and you get that $50 off with the code Hugh50. However, if you're over 50, you really got to listen closely. 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Your budget is fixed, $35 a month. And you can keep your number, keep all your contacts, move your data over. Very easy to do, 20 minutes. Consumer Cellular rising up in the ratings. They're number one in customer service at ASCI. They are the equal of any cell service across the United States for a very good reason. They have great cell service. Now, I want to go back right before I was on with Sandra Smith. I was listening to President Trump give a press conference. Let's go back and listen to his cut number three about what's been going on in nation highways with blue states issuing truck driving licenses to illegal aliens.
21: For many years, American highways and roadways have been terrorized by unqualified illegal aliens dangerously driving big rigs like that. You got to know something to drive. Wow, that sucker is a big one. That's big stuff. But you have to have a knowledge, you have to have a talent for it, and these people don't have that. They're driving big rigs, semi-trucks, and tractor-trailers, all because radical left maniacs at the state level have issued them commercial driver's licenses, even though they're not entitled to have them. They don't speak the language for the most part.
11: Doesn't this amaze you? President Trump, doesn't it amaze you? I'm sure all of you can remember your driver's test. I do. I passed the first time, but I was nervous. Everybody remembers their driver's test. And it's a rite of passage, right, for a 15-and-a-half-year-old or a 16-year-old, depends on your state law. You can operate farm equipment a little bit younger, but you still have to get a driver's license. And truckers, I mean, you know how these trucks are, and they're big and they're fast, and they're run by professionals. It takes a lot of training to get the schedule that is for a trucker that drives one of the double big rigs and the regular rigs. They're professionals. It's a craft. I can't believe they're being given out to people who can't read English. Because if you can't read the road signs, you're a menace to everyone on the road. Let's pray about that. Freedom250.org, in fact, is running AmericaPraise.com. I want you to remember that website, AmericaPraise.com. 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And as we continue to commemorate our 250th birthday, Freedom 250 is inviting Americans across the country to come together at AmericaPraise.com. 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That reminds me, we had a house guest yesterday, and she turned me on to a new pastor in Dallas. And to my friends in Dallas, I'm sure Josh Howerton is a familiar name to you. It's a good podcast. Lake Point Church in Dallas, it's a great podcast. Now, I'm an evangelical Roman Catholic Presbyterian, so I listen to anything that makes sense, and this fellow knows his theology, brings in a couple of ringers who are also great theologians. 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But Josh Howerton, for you Bible believers out there, you'll love that. Stay tuned. I'll be right back on the Hugh Hewitt Show.
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11: Welcome back, America. Hugh Hewitt. I want to wrap up the program by thanking all of you. It's penultimate day that I'm asking those of you out there who are in mind, keep in mind the very, very hungry children of the Caribbean and Central and Northern South America. Food for the Poor is doing everything they can to help these children. Now, Food for the Poor stepped up and helped everyone in Venezuela for a month solid. 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So I said, let's go a little bit longer. Here's their phone number, 855-359-4673. That's 855-359-4673. The Food for the Poor banner is at the top of HughHewitt.com. 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
6: 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Women are selling the fish, and the children are going to school. It's a tremendous blessing.
11: That's what Food for the Poor does. 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They work through the local churches, whatever their denomination, throughout these regions. Food for the Poor is just five-star, and there is a banner at the top of HughHewitt.com. It just simply says, give food, thank you in advance, $80, takes care of two children for a year. And I'm in the Relief Factor studio. Wanted to remind you, I took it in hour one, remind you in hour two and three, that Relief Factor really does work. It really does help you. A lot of summer left. All right, we're creeping up on the end of July. There's a lot of August ahead of us, a lot of fun activity. Some of you are waiting for August to go on vacation. Don't forget to take your Relief Factor with you. And right now, in this month of our semi-quincentennial, we are getting a patriotic price of $17.76 for the starter pack, a three-week supply of Relief Factor. That's three packets a day for the first week, two packets a day for the second week, one packet a day thereafter. And I've been doing that now for 15 years, a packet a day. Why? It's the only supplement I've taken for more than two decades, the only one that I need. It's the only one that helps me get my trundles in, gets me through the dreaded overhead bin. I'm flying again on Friday. Mark Davis is going to be in for me on Monday and Tuesday. But I'm traveling around, doing everything. You know, my shoulder's a little bit banged up. Relief Factor keeps me in the game. So would you please at least give it a try? 1-800, the number 4, and the word relief, 1-800-4-RELIEF, or head over to their website, get that patriotic pricing of $17.76 at relieffactor.com. We will have the Dwayne's World tonight on the Universe, but you have to join the Universe to participate. Lilacs will be in, I think, tonight with Dwayne. 99 cents for the first month. You can join the Universe over at Hugh Hewitt. I'm at HughHewitt.com. I mentioned I've been hacked. If you get a DM from me, don't answer it. Hopefully I'll get that cleaned up with the X people by tomorrow. In the meantime, my YouTube channel is up and running. If you missed, like, Peter Thune today or Jim Garrity, it'll be over at YouTube. And hopefully I'll be back on X tomorrow. Thank you, Adam. Thank you, Harley. Thank you, Generalissimo. Thank you, Dad, a Republican, who's helping me with a hack. You can follow her at X as well. She's the real deal. Thank you all. I'm Hugh Hewitt. Talk to you tomorrow on the next Hugh Hewitt Show.
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12: With SRN News, I'm Keith Peters in Washington. The father who gave his son a gun used to kill four people at a Georgia high school gets 15 years in prison.
13: Colin Gray was convicted of charges including second-degree murder and involuntary manslaughter. His now 16-year-old son, Colt Gray, was sentenced to life in prison this week. Shayna Aspinwall's husband was one of the two teachers killed.
14: He did not hold trigger the purchase and left a firearm accessible to a minor.
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15: 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You did not provide a stable household.
13: The judge also said punishing crimes of negligence is especially hard because there is no intent to commit a crime. I'm Ed Donahue.
12: 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This is SRN News.
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28: 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My friend Dennis Prager is one of the most respected and influential thinkers, writers, and speakers in America. And now you can hear his new show, Timeless Wisdom with Dennis Prager, every weeknight from 10 to 11 p.m. It's got everything you love about Dennis, the laughter, his clarity and intellect, and his passion for preserving America and the Western Judeo-Christian values that have inspired us for so long.
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1: I have just come across this new biography of Frank Sinatra, filled with pictures as well as a great, fascinating detail about his life. The two authors are Anthony Summers, who was a former BBC journalist, and Robin Swan, who's also a journalist, and they have written biographies of J. Edgar Hoover and Richard Nixon. Anyway, this book is titled Sinatra, The Life. You can't get much briefer than that, much more concise. So, Anthony and Robin, I welcome you to the program.
30: Hello there. Dennis.
1: I finally worked out my own definition of great art, music or any other art. And that is that it will endure over generations and that it endures in repeated hearings for any given listener. Will Frank Sinatra endure?
30: I think we think so. Would you agree, Robin?
31: Absolutely.
30: As a test, we worked on this book, Sinatra the Life, for the past 4 years. And that meant that 8 days a week and often far into the night, we both played Sinatra. We had to because we were writing his life and we still like it. We're not sick of him. When he was asked what he wanted to be remembered for, I'd like to be remembered for having made popular music an art form and to have reached people. He didn't just sing the song. He seemed to have, and in many cases had, experienced the emotions that he sang about, and that comes through always.
16: In a world where more and more people decide what's right and wrong based on how they feel, what happens when feelings become the only moral standard? If emotions alone define truth, then who decides why murder, theft, or violence are wrong? And if someone feels justified in destroying property or harming others, on what basis can society say they're wrong?
2: 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And can morality survive without God? 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
4: Larry Elder here, the sage from South Central, the prince of Pico Union, the czar of common sense, the great Eldersky, Don Lorenzo. Welcome to the program. No Victor Kretz allowed because we've got a country to save. So

0: after an earlier crash. And in South El Monte, 60 westbound before Peck Road, we have gravel in the middle lanes. Traffic is slow from Crossroads Parkway. In the Answer Traffic Center, I'm John Ingalls.
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8: 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I am Larry Elder. We are Salem News Channel. 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I've been with them, traveled with them. I've seen the effect that they have. Not only do they do awesome work in 17 countries, but you know that adage about blessing a man by not just giving him a fish, but teaching him how to fish? 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
8: 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That's 855-918-4673. Recall the call we got yesterday from Magnificent Mark from Los Angeles. I'm not going to imitate his voice. Okay, maybe I will.
10: Larry, what? Why is it that red states had higher fatality rates than blue states did? You're railing about Republican governors doing a better job. Then why is it that red states had higher fatality rates than blue states?
8: Is that pretty much? Dr. Deborah Birx, remember her? The one that wore those scarves? 2020-ish? She was the coordinator of the White House Coronavirus Task Force. And she often, when President Trump would be speaking and Fauci would be there, would roll her eyes at what President Trump was saying. Remember that?

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7: Larry, this is Kevin from Michigan. Hi, thank you for having such a great show. I was wanting to ask you a question. I was wondering how come they're not talking about Javier Becerra, because he withheld evidence from a congressional investigation against Anthony Fauci. How come he isn't being called in? And that should be a gift to Steve Hilton. You guys should let the people really know. You should call Steve Hilton back on your show and talk about Javier Becerra a little bit more and about how he covered up for Anthony Fauci. Because Fauci, he's a fascist, atheist, ugly, criminal individual, and he should be arrested and he should be behind bars. Thank you for your show.
0: 888-971-SAGE, 888-971-7243. I am Larry Elder. 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It's not a crime to be ugly, otherwise, well. But that's a really interesting point about Javier Becerra and his role in promoting the various things that were said about the vaccine and the coronavirus. We'll look into that. Thank you for the call. John Yu, who was with the DOJ, now he's a professor at UC Berkeley, talks about why it is that Fauci took the fifth, number 46.
8: Expressed by well-known virologists, go down and down and down. He's either lying then, or is he lying to his diary? Who is it? And tell us now. And you're right, Brian. He can't claim that the pardon would cover any of his answers now. You can only be pardoned for lying to Congress from before the pardon. If he commits a lie before Congress now, he'll be committing a federal crime and could be prosecuted.
9: I mean, he's saying, you know, I didn't shut anybody down. I never shut any schools down. And then we find out in his diary, spoke with Bill de Blasio, mayor of New York City, convinced him, based on what I was saying publicly in my conversation, to shut down New York City schools. Had a similar call with Ann O'Leary and Governor Gavin Newsom of California. Between our conversations and our TV appearances, he shut down the schools. So what are you saying? You had nothing to do with the shutdowns that in retrospect were totally unnecessary and kids were never in danger.
0: When we come back, President Trump says the United States will respond after a drone attack on a tanker in Egypt. Ron Johnson cross-examined Dr. Fauci and talked about the cost of his bad advice. James Tallarico lied about an alleged case of police brutality. And why did an WNBA owner get suspended? Hint, it has something to do with Caitlin Clark's so-called enforcer, the increasingly popular Sophie Cunningham. Mayor Mamdani published a list of New York property owners with their names and addresses. Property owners who could be hit with a new property tax, including those who voted for him. All of this and more. I'm Larry Elder. Do not leave town.
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12: With SRN News, I'm Keith Peters in Washington. President Trump may pull Todd Blanche's nomination for Attorney General.
13: President Donald Trump says he may withdraw and delay Acting Attorney General Todd Blanche's nomination to avoid conceding to demands by Republican Senators John Cornyn and Tom Tillis until after they leave their posts next year. Cornyn and Tillis say they won't back Blanche's nomination without additional assurances in writing about a legal settlement, which included a deal to drop tax claims against the president and a now-scrapped plan to create an almost $1.8 billion anti-weaponization fund. Just one Republican holdout on the Senate Judiciary Committee could sink Blanche's chances for confirmation. I'm Lisa Dwyer.
12: On Wall Street, the Dow up by 613 points, the S&P advanced 121. This is SRN News.
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15: This is Seth Leibson for townhall.com. It's been attributed to George Carlin that if fascism ever comes to America, it'll come with a smile. Ronald Reagan said it will come in the name of liberalism. But what of communism? Recently, Shannon Bream of Fox News interviewed the co-chair of the Democratic Socialists of America, Megan Romer. Last weekend, the New York Times gave her a glowing profile. She comes off friendly, affable, and smiley. What elite media never reports is Ms. Romer is a proud member of the Red Star Caucus. The Red Star Caucus defines itself as a Marxist-Leninist caucus in the DSA. The new DSA platform, which the DSA proudly promotes and admits to, ends not just incarceration of criminals, but our entire constitutional structure. As we consider the bloody history of communism, we should recall the words of the great writer Hilaire Belloc, talking about those watching from beyond the grave. He reminds us, quote, "We are watched by large and awful faces from beyond, and on these faces there is no smile," close quote. This Marxist DSA threat is nothing to smile about.
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11: Jennifer Horn here, and I am looking forward to seeing all of you at Town Hall 2026, September 26th in Pasadena. 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Adam Carolla, investigative journalist Nick Shirley, Larry Elder, Mike Gallagher, Steve Hilton, Larry O'Connor, Alex Marlowe, and the list goes on. 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Hey guys, it's Jennifer Horn. Imagine exploring the world's best beaches, turquoise waters, tropical landscapes, island hopping through the Bahamas, Jamaica, the Cayman Islands, and more with me. Join me on the Gulf of America cruise this November 14th through the 21st, along with Scott Jennings and Mike Gallagher.
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21: 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Welcome to the program. No Victocrats allowed, because we've got a country to save. So let's get her teed up!
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0: 888-971-SAGE, 888-971-7243. I am Larry Elder. 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I want to remind you about the great Barrington Declaration. This came out before there was a vaccine. October 4, 2020 was published October 5, 2020. And the writers were Dr. Bhattacharya, who's now in the Trump administration, interestingly enough, Stanford University Medical School, Dr. Gupta, professor at Oxford University, an epidemiologist with expertise in immunology, Dr. Martin Kulldorff, professor of medicine at Harvard, a biostat guy. It's called the Great Barrington Declaration. And it was ignored. Quote, as infectious disease epidemiologists and public health scientists, we have grave concerns about the damaging physical and mental impacts of prevailing COVID-19 policies and recommend an approach we called focused protection. Current lockdown policies are producing devastating effects on short and long-term public health. The results are, to name a few, include lower childhood vaccination rates, worsening cardiovascular disease outcomes, fewer cancer screenings, and deteriorating mental health, leading to greater excess mortality in years to come, with the working class and younger members of society carrying the heaviest burden. Keeping students out of schools is a grave injustice. We know that vulnerability to death from COVID-19 is more than a thousandfold higher in the old and infirm than the young. Indeed, for children, COVID-19 is less dangerous than many other harms, including influenza. As immunity builds the population, as immunity builds in the population, the risk of infection to all, including the vulnerable, falls. We know that all populations will eventually reach herd immunity, i.e., the point at which the rate of new infections is stable, and that this can be assisted by, but is not dependent upon, a vaccine. Our goal should therefore be to minimize mortality and social harm until we reach herd immunity. The most compassionate approach that balances the risks and benefits of reaching herd immunity is to allow those who are at minimal risk of death to live their lives normally to build up immunity to the virus through natural infection, while better protecting those who are at highest risk. We call this focused protection. Again, this came out in October 2020. And by the way, these extremely well-credentialed doctors were dismissed, marginalized. Some of them had their social media platforms bottle-capped. They continue, retired people living at home should have groceries and other essentials delivered to their home. When possible, they should meet family members outside rather than inside. Those who are not vulnerable should immediately be allowed to resume life as normal. Simple hygiene measures such as hand washing and staying home when sick should be practiced by everyone to reduce the herd immunity threshold. Schools and universities should be open for in-person teaching. Extracurricular activities such as sports should be resumed. Young, low-risk adults should work normally rather than from home. Restaurants and other businesses should open. Arts, music, sport, and other cultural activities should resume. People who are at more risk may participate if they wish, while society as a whole enjoys the protection conferred upon the vulnerable by those who have built up herd immunity. End of quote. I read it on the air when it came out. That's exactly what I told CNN. I told them that the young should not be mandated to take the vaccine. They're not likely to contract it. If they are, they're not likely to get really sick. They're not likely to go to hospital. They're not likely to die. But that's not true, according to the CDC, blah, blah, blah, blah. Never got an apology. This is Senator Ron Johnson from Wisconsin, number 58.
3: Senator Johnson.
6: Hey, Mr. Chairman. Dr. Fauci, I hope the American people listen very carefully to Chairman Paul's opening statement. I mean, it's a stunning indictment of the actions you've taken that have been so destructive to global health. I certainly understand why you needed a pardon. I certainly understand why, on the advice of counsel, you're not answering any questions, because I think it would be almost impossible for you to answer the questions truthfully without really demonstrating what you did, your culpability, self-incriminating. We have, all of us, has prepared a lot. I've been deluged with questions to ask Dr. Anthony Fauci. There are so many legitimate questions that deserve answers, and now you're not willing to provide those answers. So with my limited time, I'm going to talk about things that my investigation revealed that have not been adequately answered, and quite honestly, haven't been adequately covered by the legacy media. I'll kind of combine the questions into kind of one, but you know, I certainly, let's put up the last COVID chart. I was warned pretty early on about the dangers of the experimental gene therapy that you've called a vaccine, but it really falls under the definition of gene therapy. So I was going to ask you, I mean, were you carefully monitoring the safety surveillance systems like VAERS and VSafe that literally were deluged with complaints? You know, currently, worldwide, there have been almost 1.7 million adverse events reported to the VAERS system. Of those, over 39,000 were deaths. And of those deaths, 24% occur on the day of vaccination within 1 or 2 days. 24%, which, by the way, just happens to be the same percentage that a Rasmussen poll pointed out the American public believe they, 24% of the American public believe they know somebody who died of the experimental gene therapy. So, again, I was certainly interested in asking you whether or not you were following this as carefully as I was. It's not my responsibility to follow safety surveillance systems, but I did. And by the way, when I published, this is actual government information. When I published it and people had me on their shows, they would be censored by Facebook. They'd be deplatformed, I think, largely at the behest of the actions you took to make sure that disinformation wasn't spread. This wasn't disinformation. This was the truth. So I was going to ask you whether you knew Dr. Marks. I think you do know him. He's the head of CBER. He's the man who is in charge of approving vaccines and surveilling for the safety. My investigation shows that on March 1st of 2021, less than 3 months after the emergency use authorizations, he was warned by Dr. Anna Sharfman, data mining expert, that the algorithm they were using to analyze VAERS data was going to hide in mass safety signals. 26 days later, and 3 months consecutively after that, they did data runs with a new algorithm that unmasked those safety signals. They showed dozens of safety signals, including sudden cardiac death, cerebral artery occlusion, basal ganglia stroke, agonal rhythm, Bell's palsy, and pulmonary infarction. Your diaries now show that you actually suffered pulmonary infarction in, I think, probably June 2021. I was just wondering whether it ever went through your mind that maybe that injection, all those boosters you took, might have caused that. You know, and the question I was going to, and I'll ask this question, were you ever made aware of the fact that Peter Marks was warned that the algorithm is going to hide the safety signals? And were you told that senior FDA officials were given dozens, shown dozens of safety signals associated with the COVID injection?
0: We're going to get back to Senator Johnson in just a second. President Trump has a major announcement to make about the so-called Board of Peace in Gaza. I'm going to have that for you in just a second. We're also going to talk about Zoran Mamdani and the list he put out of property owners he claims will be owing a tax for keeping their properties vacant. 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
24: Stuck in traffic? We've got the answer.
25: In Bell Garden, 710 southbound at Florence Avenue, we have an accident blocking the center divider. It's a car versus a pickup, and traffic is stop and go from the 60. Glendora, 210 westbound at Grand Avenue, we have a possible sinkhole in the right lane. Elysian Park, 110 northbound at the 5, accident has been cleared. And Diamond Bar, 60 westbound before Diamond Bar Boulevard, we have an accident. Second lane from the left is blocked. In the Answer Traffic Center, I'm John Ingles.
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0: During the War for Independence, General George Washington, the man we refer to today as the father of our country, led American troops.

0: the blood on their feet, end of quote. Many soldiers continued to march through the deep snows of Pennsylvania without shoes. Others suffered from disease, hunger, and freezing conditions. Nearly 2,000 of Washington's men died. Yet George Washington did not lose faith. Amid the hardship, loss, and uncertainty of Valley Forge, he turned to God in prayer. At a time when our nation once again faces division and uncertainty, may we follow Washington's example, kneeling humbly, praying faithfully, and asking God to guide the future of America.
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0: 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I am Larry Elder. We are Salem News Channel. Now, this is our next to the last day of my Food for the Poor campaign, where you can donate at LarryElder.com. You'll see the Give Food banner at the very top. 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
5: 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It's a tremendous blessing.
0: 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Let's get back to Senator Johnson.
6: In that same month of March 2021, an employee at NIH, Dr. Nath, led a team of researchers who were diagnosing and treating individuals who'd never had COVID but were severely injured by the genetic therapy injections. Dr. Nath told those individuals, stay quiet. You know, we want to make sure that we gather all the information and then release it to doctors so they can treat people like yourself. But there was a concerted effort, and I'll enter this into the record. It appears inside NIH to quash Dr. Nass publishing that study. It finally was put on a pre-print server with telling no one, and I think about May of 2022. I think what's noteworthy about this is Dr. Nass told the injured participants that early treatment, early intervention was crucial for them to be treated. And yet within the NIH, they were questioning what was